0: Welcome in to another edition of Friday Night Lights here in beautiful Palo Alto, California, with the Cardinal football team taking on the Canes here. The Cardinal coming fresh off that week zero win against Hawaii and Tavita Pritchard's debut. Of course, the transfer quarterback from Duke, Darian Mensah, leading the helm for Miami. Meanwhile, it's Warren for the Cardinal, transfer from Michigan. I'm Sungjin Joshi alongside Tessa Sanders and Michael Lopez. Tessa, what are you looking for in this game?
1: Wow, I'm looking for a lot. Honestly, super excited to be here. It is my first game back for the season with KZSU. I'm honestly just looking to see Stanford play some football. I think that this game is definitely going to be a challenge. We're looking at a pretty tough opponent for our second game, but I'm really excited to see how Stanford holds up against a much tougher opponent than Hawaii, and I'm looking forward to seeing how Warren handles the challenge.
2: Yes, thank you, Tessa, and pleasure to be here. This is Michael Lopez, I am my sunsetting after this game as the students return. And this game is very complex. It's almost at the level of Shakespeare. We're going to start with Mario Cristobal, the coach of the Miami Hurricanes. He is a native of Miami, and he stayed close, just like a lot of people did here around Stanford. They went to local high schools and came to Stanford. He went to University of Miami. His high school years were consumed with the Jimmy Johnson era of Miami football, which included a football college championship. He wanted to go to University of Miami because they were the winners, and that was his high school icon team. He did. He entered in 1989, and that was under Dennis Erickson, who also got not just one, but two national championships during Mario Cristobal's tenure on the team. He got out in 1992, did not get into the NFL, played in NFL Europe football for a couple of years. And then he came back to Miami and started coaching as a graduate assistant, and he really launched his career there. He went to several other colleges, and he then came back as a position coach at Miami. And then something happened very positive for him. He became a head coach for Florida Atlantic. And that was not such a good time for him. He went to out of six years, he went to a couple of moderate bowls at best, and ended on a down note. Well, he did what many other coaches have done, particularly coaches that have gone on to big-time programs as head coaches. He went to work for Nick Saban and became a performance analyst for 4 years. And other coaches did that and turned that into a bonus, such people like Steve Sarkisian, who is now at Texas, Lane Kiffin, who is now, many places, including LSU, and also Kurt Cignetti, the current coach of Indiana. So from that point, he had a choice, and Oregon came into his future. He came out to Eugene, and he came in as an offensive coordinator, and this is where his path first crossed with Stanford. This was in the season that was the last season of Mark Helfrich, which was the afterglow, if you want to call that, of Chip Kelly's reign at Oregon. And this was a down season for Oregon. They came to Stanford in a way that was adding insult to injury to the Ducks. They were Stanford's homecoming opponent. And this is not the kind of thing that would sit well with somebody like Mario Cristobal, who has these visions, and rightfully so, of national championships. That game went south very quickly. After an initial Oregon touchdown, Stanford responded with 49 unanswered points. That really stuck in Cristobal's craw. He became the head coach of Oregon right after that for 4 years. Well, Stanford did not stop being a rock in his shoe. The next year, Stanford beat Oregon in overtime in Autzen Stadium. And that particular game was a big play day on ABC, where all the big TV poobahs show up. And so what happened was, that put Oregon out of contention for a number of bowls. 3 years later, they come to Stanford, and Oregon is in line for some kind of major bowl. But what happens? Stanford beats them again in overtime. But what makes it worse? Stanford is a 3-9 team that season. That weighed in with the College Football Playoff Committee is in terms of the questions that were raised by succumbing to a team that was perceived at that time to be somewhat inferior. So at that point in time, he was totally, unenamored with Stanford and wanted to hurt them as much as he could. And so at that point he left there and he went to home. Who said you can't go back home? He did. He went back home to Miami and became the head coach, and he pledged himself to achieve the same kind of glory and the same kind of national recognition that he knew as a high school student and as a college player. Well, when Stanford and Cal and SMU were being talked about in the conversation to join the ACC, Cristobal sort of sat down and sat back. He didn't want to. He did not want to object to it the way that some of his peer coaches did, sort of like from Florida State and from Clemson. He wanted Stanford in there so he could hurt Stanford. And he got his wish. And this is the first time, actually, I guess this is not the first time. The first time that they met was last year. Stanford held Miami to 7 points and tied at halftime at 7 each, which was completely unexpected, and that was a situation that Cristobal would not tolerate. I'm not sure what happened in that halftime locker room, but whatever it was, there were 35 unanswered points, and there Stanford only reached 58 yards on 23 plays in the second half. This is a game that is going to encapsulate many of the factors that have gone historically between Mario Cristobal and Stanford. So what is happening right now is Miami is coming off of a near capturing of the national championship. They were very, very close, obviously, if you remember from the national championship game against Indiana last year. But this team is not the same kind of team that it was when they met Indiana. There are, as I'm looking at my notes right now, only three full returning starters on the offense, and only four full-time starters on the defense. There are 5 players on the offense who were on the roster but were either the second or third string players. And on defense, there are about five players who were on the roster last year, but they were second or third string players. The other thing is, Miami took a major hit from the NFL. They had, let's see, I got that right here. That is, they had eight players who were drafted. And that included the quarterback. And then there were 5 players who were signed as undrafted free agents. Those were all starters on last year's team. And so that's a pretty big hole to fill. And they didn't do it completely with the transfer portal. what they did was they chose to elevate players who were question marks in the past, who were not deemed to be starters. So we will see that. Stanford, in the other, on the other side, has improved very much last year. They were more disciplined against Hawaii. They were more disciplined. They were in control, which is something very different from last year. They were having a good pass blocking because Davis Warren had enough time to pass most occasions. The defense was harassing and surrounding Micah Alajedo, the quarterback for Hawaii, many, many times. That caused him to either incomplete, passing complete, or just get sacked, or just throw the ball away. That was something that did not happen last

0: my family the other day when we were watching the Hawaii game on TV. We have had a history of having quarterbacks who crumble under pressure in a way. We saw it a lot in a lot of games last year where we'd hit that fourth quarter point, you know, it comes down, it's like, you know, you could win it or lose it, and we lose it. A lot of the time we've had quarterbacks who have kind of thrown the ball away without much thought just because they get really like in the heat of the moment. And I think that one thing I really like about Davis Warren right now is that he doesn't seem to be fazed by that pressure. We saw in Hawaii the defense let up a ton of points, and you know, Stanford was about to lose the game, and then they somehow won. It was so exciting. I was super impressed. But I think that it was a lot of it came down to Davis Warren's ability to make decisions under pressure. And I think that that's something that I'm super excited to see in this new season with Stanford football, is a quarterback who knows how to handle that pressure.
1: We differ in terms of our realms of watching Stanford football. I go much farther back than you, but that's not a bad thing. So we have not really been in control at quarterback since maybe Tanner McKee, and before that, KJ Costello.
0: Totally.
1: Yeah. So
0: I think I was just going to say, I think it's really exciting for this program to have a quarterback that we feel like we can really trust and rely on, and to go into every game saying we know who the starting quarterback is going to be, and we're pretty confident that it'll stay that through the rest of the game. And so I think that that's something really exciting to look for through Warren, who's actually pretty interesting. He transferred in from Michigan, and I think he actually has a really cool story that we could discuss for a second, because I didn't know about this before, but he actually, he in high school was diagnosed with a really rare type of leukemia, which I didn't know, and he went through four rounds of chemo and beat it, and then was a walk-on to Michigan under Harbaugh, which is really cool because I was a really big Michigan fan during that era of Harbaugh with JJ McCarthy and the whole Natty Champ. Like, that was a really exciting time for me. I was applying to college, and I actually applied to Michigan because I was so excited about their football program. But I think so he played under Harbaugh for a couple years before transferring here. He didn't play until his sophomore year, but he was a pretty strong quarterback for Michigan. He was responsible for a really big upset with them against, I think, Ohio State, which was super cool. So really exciting to have him here. It was definitely a win for the program to bring in such an experienced quarterback, because last year we had, for the latter part of last season, we had Elijah Brown, who was pretty young. And so definitely I think having a more veteran quarterback is, I think, a good thing for this program, but also one that knows how to handle pressure, which I'm super excited about.
1: There's something to be said about being a sixth-year senior.
0: I know. It's a little rough because we know that we only probably have him for the 1 year, but I think it'll be a good 1 year for us.
1: I heard a joke. Someone said, can he get a steady job? Anyway.
0: I know. His friends from high school and college are probably all, like, out in the world working, and he's still playing football, but hey, if I could play football until I was a sixth or senior, I would. That kind of seems like the life.
1: I have a little biographical piece on a very small biographical piece on Warren Davis.
0: Yeah, absolutely.
1: A friend of ours who's a former Dolly got in touch with me and said that she lives in Manhattan Beach, which is where he's from.
0: Mm-hmm.
1: He says that he didn't play football in Manhattan Beach. He played at Loyola in L.A.
0: Mm-hmm. Interesting.
1: But then, and so there's not much known about him, but his mother is a great tennis player.
0: Wow, amazing. Love to hear it. That's super awesome.
1: Yes.
0: That's so fun. Yeah, so super excited to have him on the field for Stanford. I think it'll be really fun to see where the season takes us. I'm also excited, I think, to see him today against such a difficult opponent. I think Stanford is a lot of times thrown into games where we're against, you know, being in the ACC, we have some pretty tough opponents. And I think that even though we don't always win the game, we don't always think we're going to win the game, it's always really fun just to see what Coach Pritchard and what the team, how they handle that decision making when we're against an opponent that's so tough. So super excited to see how that plays out. And speaking of Davis Warren, he actually had a really, really great game last week against Hawaii. Definitely a great start to the football season, with zero interceptions, which I thought was pretty exciting. He threw for 310 yards, one touchdown, and no interceptions. And super interesting fact, he is the first Stanford quarterback with over 300 yards and zero turnovers in the season opener since Andrew Luck in 2010. So definitely a positive start to the season for Stanford football. And I think it's pretty fun that we've had two home games in a row. I think super fun to see. Not quite, given that Stanford hasn't started yet, it's not quite as packed as some of our other games, but still an okay turnout. Hopefully we'll see the stands start to fill later, a little bit later in the season. But

0: yeah, pretty good start for Davis Warren, and super excited to see him. Are there any other players that you're excited to see today?
1: Well, yes. I'm actually quite interested to see the incoming quarterback for Miami because this is his third college.
0: Mm-hmm.
1: He started off, he's a junior. He started off at Tulane. And ironically enough, speaking of small California towns, like where you come from, he's from San Luis Obispo.
0: Oh my gosh, no way.
1: Yeah,
0: wow.
1: Way.
0: That's awesome.
1: And so his name is Darian Mensa, as in the Organization for Smart People. His stats for Duke, where he came from last year, was 3,973 yards, 34 touchdowns, only 6 interceptions.
0: Wow.
1: And he's also notable that Duke sued him because he wanted to break his NIL deal and come to Miami.
0: Wow, I didn't
1: know
0: that.
1: So he signed a 2-year deal with Duke coming out of Tulane for $4 million a year for 2 years. And apparently that wasn't good enough. So the word on the street is that Miami had to buy out Duke and then give him $5
0: million. Wow.
1: I guess he's not on financial aid.
0: I know. I guess he's chilling. He probably pulled up here in his private jet.
1: Now,
0: that's crazy.
1: There's one more thing that is quite telling. He brought his favorite, Coach Cristobal, brought his favorite receiver from Duke. His name is Cooper Barkate or Barkate.
0: Mm-hmm.
1: He also is well-traveled. This is his third university. Started off at Harvard, moved over to Duke, mm-hmm. and now he's here at Miami. Mensa's favorite receiver at Duke.
0: They were roommates, actually. Did you know that? they were even roommates. That's how close friends they are. So
1: I'm not going to ask what they were throwing at each other in the room. Anyway.
0: I know. But I don't really want to know how that chemistry got so good, but exactly. It's okay. We'll leave it at that.
1: So anyway, last year he had 72 receptions and got 1,106 yards with a 15.74 yard average. The only other starting receiver who was actually playing for Miami last year, Malachi Tony. He had 109 receptions for 1,211 yards, 10 TDs, and 11.1 average per reception.
0: Wow.
1: So that's an average of one first down every pass. Cooper Barkate. That's three first downs on every two passes. So these guys don't get that from little dinks and dunks. They get that from longer passes, and that's going to be something that was a possible problem against Hawaii last week. The longer stuff was a little more successful than the little short stuff.
0: Totally. I think, Stanford definitely is going to face, I think Stanford defense is going to face a pretty big challenge today with those two wide receivers. Actually, kind of interesting, Miami is the only team in the country right now with two returning 1,000-yard power four receivers.
1: Yes.
0: Which I thought was pretty crazy. So lucky Miami. pretty great for them. Super excited to see. I think it'll just be, as I was saying earlier, I think that games with really tough opponents like this who are super decorated and have all these incredible stats, I think it's a really good opportunity for Stanford defense to really be pushed to their limits. And I honestly think that's what's going to, I think it's a little bit daunting to have a ranked opponent so early in the season for Stanford, but I think it'll be a really good opportunity for especially a lot of the newer players to see kind of what it means to be in the ACC and what it means to play difficult college football. So pretty excited to see how the defense handles that. What do you think they're going to do?
1: Well, first, from all the research that I did, Cristobal wants to pound Stanford. He really hates Stanford, much the way, long time ago, John McKay of USC hated Stanford. He said in the press, "I would like to beat Stanford 2,000-0." That's the way it went. That's the way those people rolled back then. But they're Trojans. What do you want? And so, he's the 12th man. And he is going to, particularly with Stanford, he's going to be motivated the way Harbaugh was with everybody.
0: With literally everybody.
1: Exactly. So that is a factor that you can't quantify, but you got to know it's there. And it doesn't. And if we were ahead in the halftime, it doesn't matter. It's going to be a new game in the second half. And if he hasn't pounded us in the first half, he's going to do it in the second half.
0: You know, you never know. I mean, last time we played Miami, as you're kind of saying, we were tied for the first part of the game, 7-7, and then it took a little bit of a turn. But you know what? I was actually just talking about this today, and I know I say this about a lot of games, but every year Stanford has one crazy upset with a really tough opponent, so you never know. This could be the game.
1: My experience of this is longer than yours, and I say amen. You're right. Look at our coach.
0: Look at our coach.
1: Yes. I mean, he the biggest one ever.
0: Absolutely. Yeah. It's super exciting. I remember being in the booth for those games is always super fun. And just like, I always think it's kind of a fun part of Stanford football is because we always have, you know, some crazy, crazy upsets. Everyone kind of just holds out that little shred of hope. And it's never really over till it's over at Stanford, which I think is super fun. So it'll definitely be an exciting game. We'll see. We might get pounded, but you never know.
1: Well, Stanford's always been the king of what I call the playoff or the champion So back in the day when, you know, if we were down one or two games and we were looking for, do we have the name?
0: Not yet, coming on in a sec.
1: Anyway, so it was called the calculus. It's sort of like, okay, we've lost a game or two.
0: Oh, there it is.
1: Here we go.

0: So, back to what we were talking about. Back in the day, there was this calculus, and it is really called the Rose Bowl calculus. Mm-hmm. When the Pac-12 or Pac-10 and the So the Pac-12 or the Pac-10, whatever it was at the time, and the Big Ten would always meet in the Rose Bowl. So if we're down a game or two, we say, okay, if SC beats Washington State and we'll go to the Rose Bowl. But it never turned out that much because basically, in the last half of the 20th century, Stanford only went four times: once in 1950, two twice in the 70s, and then once at 2000.
1: Oh, Stanford. But, you never know. It's exactly. The beauty of Stanford football. So
0: exactly.
1: And honestly, can I just say, I was looking out during the national anthem. There are so many Miami fans here. I am kind of shocked by that. Like, there is a significant part of the lower bowl that is pretty packed with Miami fans. Definitely a pretty big away turnout for a school that's so far away. But I guess there are more Miami transplants in Palo Alto than we knew.
0: Well, it is Labor Day weekend.
1: Oh, you're right. Little trip to see. I mean, and if you're a football fan, and if you really do, if you're a Florida football fan, and you really do believe that they're going to crush Stanford,
0: sure.
1: I don't want to fly across the country to see that. But who knows? Stanford might give them a run for their money. I think Stanford defense today is definitely going to. I mean, both the offense and the defense, but especially the defense, are going to have their work cut out for them. But I think it's a really good chance for them to kind of learn how to adapt and how to really roll with the punches of playing against these really tough ACC opponents. It's only our second year in the ACC, and we're definitely still adjusting to it. But I think it's exciting to see how far Stanford has come with learning how, not only how to deal with these opponents, but also how to coach the players to stay.
0: Yes.
1: I think I'm excited to see how Pritchard coaches the players to stay alive in these games and continue to play a solid game of football even when they're going to lose. And I think that's something we've seen Stanford kind of, because some teams can't do that. Some teams, they start losing and things kind of start falling apart. But
0: right.
1: I think it's kind of a value of Stanford, and it really tells us a lot about the coach, how they handle those, the last couple of minutes of a game, or the last couple, the last quarter of a game when they're down. So definitely will be interesting to see that today.
0: Well, one thing Coach Pritchard represents is a step towards stability.
1: Totally.
0: Because we had the last couple of years of Shaw where I don't know exactly what was going on, but it wasn't going on. And then we had 2 years of Troy Taylor,
1: mm-hmm.
0: and he just wasn't the one. And then we had 1 year of an interim.
1: Totally.
0: And the only way it could have gotten worse is if we had a second year of an interim.
1: Absolutely.
0: Which would have been completely destructive.
1: I think it's good for these players, too. We do have a relatively young team, and so I think it's really good for a lot of them to that they'll be able to experience a pretty steady college football program. Stanford's program has definitely been up and down, but I think, between bringing Andrew Luck in as our GM, between having Pritchard coaching now, and the $50 million gift that Stanford got last year, I think that Stanford's football program is definitely taking a turn to be a little bit more strong and, as you said, stable, which I think the stability of the program, too, will be reflected in the players themselves and the kind of football that they play.
0: You made a good comment about the youth of the team. As an example, Jack Wang here was broadcasting the game with me last week, players like Atticus Joseph, that was his first game. He's a freshman. He was just pulling them in like he wouldn't believe. And Blackburn, these are names that we have not heard before. And part of the reason is because of the lack of stability. About 2-3 years ago, we lost almost every receiver because it was just too chaotic, and other programs weren't.
1: Absolutely. And I think that Stanford has a lot of value to recruit, as just in the fact that it's Stanford, it's so good at academically, but with a football program that's so inconsistent, it's hard to not only get recruits but also to keep them. And so I think that Stanford's definitely taking a lot of steps in the direction of a program that's going to be able to be stable and that's going to be able to have strong recruiting, which I think we've seen in the past year or so. I mean, Stanford had a pretty great recruiting class.
0: Yes.
1: And I think that really just speaks to the way that the program is getting better. And, it might not be perfect. Stanford's still going to lose a lot of games. But I think it's a lot about the players that are playing on the field and how they feel about the team that they're on. And I think, the way that they feel about their team and their program is going to be reflected in, how hard they fight for it. And I think what's one thing that I really saw in the game against Hawaii, and I really hope that I see today, is that those players really do want it and they believe they can get it, which is pretty exciting to see on the field.
0: In terms of longevity, or more like succession is a better word, no matter how good Davis Warren is, he's only here for 1 year.
1: Only 1 year. Awesome.
0: We'll be taking a quick break.
1: We're going to take a break, but we'll see you back for the game. Stanford players are running on the field right now. We had the horn sounded, so super excited to get this show on the road. And thank you for tuning in to Pregame.
2: Wow. Never ceases to amaze me. What cologne are you going to go with? London Gentleman or... Wait. No. Hold on. Blackbeard's Delight.
3: No. She gets a special cologne. It's called Sex Panther by
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0: back here in Palo Alto as the Miami starters just made their way back onto the field. You guys were talking about pregame, the transfers. This is Miami's third straight year with a transfer quarterback. Of course, 2 years ago with, blanking on his name now, Cam Ward, the former number one overall pick, transferred from Washington State. Last year, Carson Beck obviously led them to that national championship appearance, transferring in from Georgia after a couple successful years there, and then, of course, got drafted by the Cardinals. And now this year with Darian Mensah, who had a very successful campaign at Duke and, you know, has kind of been in the college system for a while, has that sort of experience. But I think it's a testament to Mario Cristobal and what he can do with this team, having success and prospective success this year with the third straight transfer quarterback.
1: Absolutely. Super interesting to look at two teams who have a lot of transfers. And I mean, Stanford, too, it's transfer quarterback v. transfer quarterback. So it'll be super cool to see how the different amounts of coaching that both these teams have received, or both these quarterbacks have received, will play out on the field today.
0: Sungjin Joshi alongside Tessa Sanders and Michael Lopez as we just get ready for this game with the captains out at the 50-yard line for the coin toss. We're talking about Reuben Bain being drafted, one of the key defensive players that Miami lost last year. But notably tonight, three offensive line starters for the Cardinal, Nicky Prongo, Simeone Pale, and Aiden Kilstrom, all out. So definitely a hit to the Miami pass rush losing Reuben Bain, but a hit to the Stanford offensive line with three key starters out.
2: Gentlemen, good luck.
0: We're just finishing up the coin toss now and getting ready for kickoff.
1: Oh, and there's E40 down on the field. Repping a Stanford varsity jacket. I think that's who that is. That's pretty awesome. Love to see him repping Stanford. I mean, he's a Vallejo native, so yeah. From around here, but... loved he has his little beanie on and it's red. He's dapping up some of the players. That's pretty cool to see down there.
3: He's an honorary letterman.
0: Yeah, there's a clip of him before the game talking to all the players in the Stanford locker room. Of course, I heard before the game, a lot of the fans here just here for the E40 performance at halftime. Definitely a very cool thing to see, a halftime performance in a college game.
1: Absolutely. And it's Stanford at that. Yeah. It'll be super fun to see. I'm excited to get to sit up here and watch. I was like, free tickets to E40. Let's go. My mom was super jealous this morning.
0: So the Cardinal back to receive as they'll start out on offense. As you mentioned, last year, it was a pretty close game. The Cardinal putting up a very good defensive effort, tied at just one touchdown apiece at halftime. I think if they can kind of try to stagnate that Miami offense and try to, you know, kind of get them off rhythm, we could see that happen again. I mean, up until halftime, it was a very competitive game. Got blown up after that, but, you know, the line at 23.5 today for Miami, a very steep line, clearly favorites after that national championship appearance. But make no mistake, the Cardinal can definitely hang in this game.
1: They definitely can. I'm excited to see how it goes.
0: And we have kickoff for week one of Cardinal football. Taken in at the 3 yard line. Couple cutbacks. And the Cardinal will start right around the 20.
1: Wow, that was quite a bang that we just went out with. I mean, they kind of piled on right there. And so there were lots of players jumping around. I think definitely what we can see from the booth right now is that there's a lot of excitement, I think, going into this game. I think obviously Miami is excited to play Stanford as an opponent.
0: Chase Smith with the hit there on the kick return as Davis Warren and this Cardinal offense get set. Warren going to start from the shotgun here. Just one receiver out to his left. John Anthony Hall makes his way out. Warren takes the snap. Quick throw to the left, taken in for about 5 yards. Jordan Onabuge with the catch.
1: Definitely something exciting to see here is a quarterback who this season who has the time to make throws like that. So super cool to see.
0: Warren under center now. fakes the handoff, little play action, and catch made by Benji Blackburn for a couple yards. Looks like tackle by Frederick, and it'll be third and two. Thornton had pressure on Warren, as was able to get off to Blackburn, and the Cardinal quickly with the third down here.
1: Not a bad start for the Cardinal.
0: 12 personnel for the Cardinal. Warren in the shotgun. Takes the snap. Scans the field. Quick throw, and there's a first down, but he drops it. Just took his eyes off the ball, and maybe the throw was a little bit outside for John Anthony Hall. And so a three and out for the Cardinal, and they'll punt it away.
1: I will say, though, Warren looks ready to play a game of football today. And I think his O-line is doing a pretty good job of giving him the time he needs to make those throws, which is what we want to see in this game from Stanford, definitely.
0: Yeah, particularly with three starters out, they seem to be doing a fine job.
1: Totally.
0: And the punt is away. Fair
1: from
0: catch
1: Aiden
0: signal
1: Flintoff.
0: For...
1: Aiden Flintoff with the punt.
0: Malachi Toney, the standout true freshman last year on the return there, and here come the Miami offense. First look at Darian Mensah in this Canes offense. Talked about him extensively in the pregame. His success at Duke, now coming over to a very successful Miami program. He's put in a very good position with, as you guys mentioned, 2 1,000-yard receivers. He'll start out here in Palo Alto to get his first snaps at Miami. In the shotgun, takes a snap, fakes the handoff, looking over the middle, unleashes, and there's a catch up past the 50 now, still no tackle, making his way to the 30-yard line. Malachi Toney just mentioned his name, and that's what you're going to get out of him. A massive reception to start out his Miami campaign for Mensah. Just a beautiful route and beautiful blocking. He was able to get up past the 50 and stay in bounds.
1: Very impressive football by the Canes, but hey, that's some of the beauty of being in the ACC is getting to see opponents who play really good football.
0: Some motion from the receiver. Mensah takes the snap, hands off, immediately met by a tackle. Matt Rose on the tackle there, gain of a couple, brings up second down.
1: Stanford playing pretty strong defense, though. You know, I think after that loss, after that pretty impressive play by Miami, they're ready to, I was going to say attack, but defend, I guess.
0: Mensah in the shotgun on second down. Empty set. Quick throw over the middle. Couldn't get the cutback there. Just a couple of yards. Rose on the tackle on Toney. And that'll bring up a third down for the Canes.
1: Matt Rose led Stanford with 106 tackles in 2025, which was the most by a Cardinal since Blake Martinez in 2015. So definitely a good player to have on the field. And I'm glad that out of our couple of starters that are out, he is not one of them.
0: Third down for Mensah. Two to his left and right. Takes the snap in the shotgun. Looking over the middle. Immediate pressure. Floats one up. And there's a touchdown to Malachi Toney. Untouched. Just completely lost the cornerback.
1: What a way to start the game.
2: On the kick. Yeah. I'm just going to announce the kick if he wants something different.
0: Josiah Galvin had pressure. Looked like he was all in the face of Mensah. Mensah kind of just had to float it up there, and Toney just beat his man wide open. Very easy play. And Miami is right away with a touchdown. Flag on the play, but touchdown still stands. And here's the extra point attempt. And the kick is up and good. So Miami takes a 7-0 lead. Very quick first offensive drive, headlined by Malachi Toney.
1: Jake and Weinberg with that kick, and we're looking at 12 minutes and 7 seconds left on the clock for the first quarter. So what a way to start a game of football. I mean, honestly, Stanford knew this was going to be a tough game going in, and I think that, you know, such an early score might be the fire that the Stanford Cardinal needs in order to really lock in and play some defense. I think that Miami came on the field really, really fired up, and I'd like to see that with Stanford a little more. Turn the heat up a little bit.
0: Yeah, it looked very effortless there.
1: I know.
0: Tony was pretty much open on every play. They could have passed him on every play. They ran a couple run plays, but that's what you expect from Malachi Tony. I went back and looked at some of his pre-recruiting videos, and he had all the hype back then. There was an interview from a high school coach, and including Mario Cristobal in his first year during camp, where he was basically just saying, this kid's going to be a star. He's going to break all the records. He has all the physical talent. He has all the, you know, mental fortitude to become a star in college football, and that's what we saw last year, and he's just continuing to build on it here. He's just an excellent route runner, so much poise as a true freshman. It just seems like if you told me that he was a redshirt senior and he'd been in college football for 5 years, I wouldn't bat an eye. But just his second year here, and he's showing how much poise he has in this Miami offense. And, you know, new quarterback brings up questions about how the connection is going to be, especially bringing over a receiver from Duke as well. But he's clearly found his place and has a connection with Mensa already.
1: He even switched over in the offseason. He was number 10 last year, and he is now number 1. And his nickname on the team is Baby Jesus. So look at that. I mean, I guess we can see why he gets all the hype. He's a great football player. Last year, yeah, nation leading. He made 109 catches as a true freshman, which is a pretty incredible stat, with 1,211 receiving yards and 10 touchdowns. He was super, super decorated ACC Rookie of the Year, AP All-American Second Team, and he's the cover athlete for EA Sports College Football for 2027, which I thought was pretty cool. I was telling my brother that this morning. So definitely, these are the kind of players that Stanford faces in the ACC, but I think it gives the Stanford, especially with, you know, when these players are offensive, it gives the Stanford defense really good practice, I think. And honestly, as I said earlier, I think that Stanford playing such a tough opponent week one is going to be a really good opportunity for them to learn and adapt. And I think I'm really excited to see how Coach Pritchard adapts to this and how the players are going to handle the rest of this game.
0: Yeah, we talked about before the game a lot of the starters for the offensive line being out. That first drive by the Cardinal, we saw Davis Warren, a lot of quick passes, a lot of, you know, shotgun set, just trying to get the ball away quickly. Fortunately, ended in a three and out, but that last play on third down was, you know, a wide open look. Another quick pass just dropped, unfortunately, but
1: it's also exactly what Stanford should be doing in this situation, I think. And
0: absolutely,
1: against this defense, what Stanford is going to want to do is have a lot of really quick passes and plays, and and Davis Warren sees that and is trying that, which I think is a really great thing to see from our quarterback.
0: Yeah, there's going to be a little bit less opportunity for, you know, explosive runs, plays down the field. So that quick hitting offense, which the Cardinal are of course very familiar with, it's going to need to be what we see here from the Cardinal today. So just getting ready for kickoff now. So less than 3 minutes in, Miami up by 7. Let's get ready for the kickoff. And it'll be a touchback. So here comes Davis Warren for his second drive after that three and out, hoping for a better result here. True freshman Zion Robinson out there.
1: Young team from Stanford, but it's a lot of players who are ready to learn. You know, I think this being their first couple games in college football gives a lot of opportunity for improvement, not like even throughout the game.
0: High formation for the Cardinal. Warren takes the snap, fakes the handoff, now drops back. Looks right, throws right, and there's a catch from the true freshman Zion Robinson. Cuts back, makes a move, cuts back again, looking for some yak. Gets just past the 45 to the 47.
1: Robinson is quick. That's something that I was noticing on the first play. He runs so fast. But that's definitely, good trait for a Stanford wide receiver to have. And excited to see that from him. We're looking at 11 minutes and 40 seconds and counting on the clock.
0: Thornton with the tackle there. Warren in the shotgun again. Ford to his left, and we'll give it to Ford. Ford cutting on the outside, and just able to maybe pick up one. Good defense from Miami there. That'll bring up second down.
1: And interesting thing about Micah Ford in our opener against, in Stanford's opener against Hawaii, Ford ran 85 yards by halftime, which is pretty impressive. So a good, another good veteran player on the field for Stanford to mix in with those new rookies.
0: Yeah, with those key offensive linemen out, Ford's going to have to be pretty creative in the run game to try to find some holes. Ford to the right of Warren. Warren in the shotgun takes the snap, scans left, now throws quickly. And Blackburn picks up a couple before he's upended, and that'll bring up another third down.
1: Even with a couple key O-linemen out, I think that Stanford's O-line has been super impressive so far. It's good to see an O-line that is giving a Stanford quarterback time to make decisions and make the throws that he needs to do, which Stanford has had a problem with in the past.
0: So it'll be 3rd and 7 with the ball on the 50, just getting under the 10:30 mark now. Another I formation for the Cardinal. 12 personnel, Warren in the shotgun. Miami showing blitz. And there's a handoff to Ford. He finds a hole. Past the 40, down to the 30. It's a foot race. And he's pushed out of bounds at the 20 after a big gain on third down. We're just talking about having to be creative with key offensive linemen out. Found the hole there and pushed past.
1: Exactly the kind of offense that Stanford should be playing this game. Super good to see Ford filling those
0: Cardinal
1: gaps.
0: Moving quickly now, and a throw to the right side, but great coverage broken up. John Anthony Hall, the intended receiver over by the pylon, just completely smothered in coverage. So we second down and 10. Ball on the 23 after that explosive run from Michael Ford.
1: Definitely excited to see what Michael Ford does with the rest of this game.
0: Warren will be under center. Cedric Irvin lined up behind him. Motion from John Anthony. And out, stepping back and looking left and throwing and caught. First down, Cardinal. Just past the 10-yard line, Blackburn with the catch. Toure put the hit on him, but another first down for the Cardinal.
4: You know, one of the big things that is a change here is that Warren has lots of time to catch, to pass, and the line is sustaining and actually controlling the line of scrimmage.
0: First and goal now for the Cardinal. Irvin lined up to the left of Warren. Warren in the shotgun. Warren takes the snap. Hands off to Irvin. And Irvin pushes for a couple before being pushed back.
1: Definitely just a showcase of how strong Miami's defense is against that running game. Definitely makes a lot of sense why I think we're going to see Warren throw the ball a lot in this game.
0: Scott with the tackle on Irvin there. Yeah, even with the players that they lost to the NFL draft and the portal, this Miami defense, especially run defense, very good. And combine that with the key offensive lineman out for the Cardinal, it's going to be hard, even with that explosive run we just saw from Ford. So second and goal now. Warren in the shotgun. Irvin lined up to the left again. Fakes the handoff. Looks over the middle. Pressure coming. Steps up, and he's dragged down by his shirt. Blunt with the sack there. Tried to step up in the pocket. Just got dragged down, and they'll lose a few there. It's third and goal. They're 12 yards out now.
1: That was almost like cartoony, the way that you get that Warren was trying to get out. I saw all the way from the booth his white shirt got pulled back, so that was pretty funny, but 3rd and 12 for Stanford.
0: So 3rd and goal now. 3 receivers to his right. Warren in the shotgun. Irving again to his left. Scans right. Throws quickly into the end zone and dropped. Blackburn was covered by one corner. Another corner came off. Fitzgerald there on the coverage, and it'll be a field goal attempt for Emmett Kenny.
1: Kenny, who is, I want to say, a fifth-year senior at this point, right? Or a grad student. Kenny is definitely, we have had Kenny as a kicker for a long, long, long time. I think this is his last year, but it's good for the Cardinals' consistency because he has done a pretty good job for the Cardinal.
0: So this will be about a 30-yard attempt. Okay.
1: Kenny is even a sixth hold. Year, as we just found out, but it's good for Kenny.
0: Puts the kick through and puts the Cardinal on the board. And the Cardinal trail 3-7 here on KZSU 90.1 FM. We'll be right back after this.

You wondering why you can't bring your giant Cardinal Red plastic water bottle or your FPV drone into Stanford games? 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And there are also a bunch of things you shouldn't be doing at Stanford games, from shooting laser pointers to shouting abusive language. So be sure to check the list of prohibited items on the Stanford Athletics Fan Policies webpage on gostanford.com. There's also a Stanford Fan Code of Conduct that lists the things that you definitely don't want to be doing while at a game. We here at KZSU want all fans to enjoy the games in a safe and fun environment. So, thanks for tuning into KZSU. 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

0: 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Go Stanford! Back here in Palo Alto, California at Stanford Stadium, as Miami will get the ball back after a field goal drive from the Cardinal. Pretty good turnout crowd-wise here compared to the Hawaii game. Of course, a Friday game, but students not back in session yet.
1: The halftime show will do it, too. E40's drawn lots of people to Stanford Stadium today. But definitely a bigger stage than Stanford sees at home, typically, which is super exciting.
0: So kickoff now after the Cardinal got on the board. Just under 8 minutes remaining now. Two fairly quick drives with some explosive plays, and Miami looks to build on their first touchdown drive. Taken in at the 2 yard line, and pretty good run up here. Canes will start around the 25.
1: Stanford definitely ready to put up a fight, though. I think the fact that, you know, it's 3-7, yes, but Stanford already has 3 points on the board, so definitely the Cardinals not going to go down easy today, which is something that is super exciting to see against such a tough opponent.
0: Tate with the tackle on that kickoff there, and we'll get to see Darian Mensah again. As you mentioned, the Cardinal not going to go down with the fight. I think the most important thing is going to be on these offensive drives, containing Malachi Toney and making sure these drives aren't going too quickly. We saw, you know, just three quick hit plays and Miami was already down around the 20. So trying to mitigate those explosive plays is going to be really important.
1: Absolutely.
0: Mensah in the shotgun. Two backs, one to his left, one to his right. Now motioned out to the right. Hands off and immediately met by some Cardinal defenders. Stout run defense and a great start to the drive.
1: Stanford defense so far playing pretty good this season. Even week zero, we had linebacker Tevarua Tafiti with a forced fumble, scooped and scored it, which was pretty awesome. So definitely seeing some good things from Stanford defense so far this season.
0: Now an empty set as the running backs run to a bunch formation to the left. Mensah in the shotgun takes the snap. Quick throw to the right and met immediately by some Cardinal defenders. Nicholson on the tackle. And a quick third down for the Canes.
1: And those Cardinal defenders are ready. I think that's one thing. They're giving the Canes a run for their money because they are there and they're ready to take him down, which is something that I think will play out really well in this game for Stanford.
0: Mensah, one receiver to his left, two to his right. In the shotgun, motions out, takes the snap. Throws quickly to the left. Immediately caught, makes a move, and a first down for Miami. Upshaw with the catch and the first down. Now Miami moving quickly here, trying to get back up to the line after that first down. Just 6:25 to go now. Ball on the 48. Mensah quickly throws to the right. Toney cuts up and close to a first down. I think they're going to give it to him. So two back-to-back first downs after facing that third down early in the drive. And again, it's Malachi Toney.
1: The ball is on the 43-yard line, and there's just under 6 minutes, actually, left in the quarter.
0: Mensah again in the shotgun. Fletcher to his right. He'll hand it off to him. Initially met, but pushes past a few defenders to get a gain of about six. Some perseverant running there. Marceau through the gap there for the gain. And an injured player for the Cardinal down. Try to get an ID ID on that for you as the trainers make their way out.
2: Time out on the field.
0: But Galvin, the tackle for the Cardinal. Start that drive. The Canes were facing a pretty early third down, but you know, you see the maturity and almost kind of the stark difference in skill of getting out of that third down situation, then picking up back-to-back first downs after that. That was a big third down for the Cardinal if they were able to hold them there.
1: Totally. I've been pretty impressed by Stanford's defense. I think that it's something that I've definitely seen kind of improve over time. I mean, in 2025, the defense allowed just 29.2 points per game, which was Stanford's best mark since 2018, and top 25 rushing defense nationally, which is super impressive.
3: The man down is Jay Green.
1: Jay Green.
0: So Jay Green being helped off by trainers, or walking on his own power, but being guided off the field. He got fallen on top of by a Miami offensive player. He's holding his neck area.
1: Yeah.
0: Those injuries, very sensitive. He's kind of leaning over and wincing a couple times as he's making his way over to the Stanford medicine tent here. Stanford already with a slew of injuries coming into the game. But Miami will continue their second drive as they look to put more points on the board.
1: Absolutely. I mean, I think it's been pretty interesting. We've seen a lot of rushing from Miami so far, and which is, I think, interesting to me because I think that Stanford definitely is a lot stronger in their rushing defense than they are in their passing. So I think that definitely an interesting choice by Miami. And I think it kind of speaks to their almost like their cockiness going into this game, just saying, you know, Stanford's strength is, you know, a lot that rushing defense, but they're going to rush anyways.
0: Yeah, I mean, I don't fully doubt that if they really wanted to, they could spend an entire drive just going just with Malachi Toney. But, you know, it's always important to diversify the game. And if you're winning one way, you kind of want to see that run game. You want to see what Fletcher can do on the ground. You want to see what your O-line can do.
1: Totally. It's a good challenge, though, I think, for Stanford's defense to be playing against a player like Toney and to have to learn how to navigate that, for sure.
0: Yeah, absolutely. Not a practice game by any means, but, I mean, you saw the line before the game, 23.5 for Miami. This is kind of a chance to try out new things, see the way that, you know, the run game is going to be, make, you know, maybe subs on the offensive line, see different, you know, the depth on the offensive line. If they
1: Absolutely.
0: Can get out to a quicker lead here, they might have more opportunities to kind of play around with different looks and, you know, exotic looks offensively.
1: Totally. I agree. I think it's super interesting in games like this to watch what the coaches decide to do and what they decide to change, just because I think, and I also, I mean, especially on Stanford's side, I think seeing how Pritchard handles this game and is going to handle who's in, who's out, what plays he's running, I think it'll tell us a lot about what they're looking to do with the rest of the season.
0: So Mensa makes his way back out. The ball just around the 40-yard line of the Cardinal. About 5:30 left in this first quarter. Again, Miami leading 7-3. Listening to KZSU 90.1 FM. So Mensa makes his way back out there, and the clock will continue to run. I formation for the Canes. Mensa, quick handoff, working his way past and through for a first down is Fletcher. And another third consecutive first down. Canes now marching down the field on the 32.
1: Between 2023 and 2026, Fletcher has 18 touchdowns at Hard Rock Stadium. Rushing touchdowns, excuse me. Pretty impressive.
0: Toney motions over to the right. Mensa takes the snap. Quick throw to the right. Some blockers in front of him. Now pushing his way past out to the 15. Inside the 15 to the red zone. Eckhart with the tackle.
1: Eckhart had the safety against Hawaii, didn't he?
0: Yeah, I think so.
1: Definitely a strong player. I think he's a junior. I think redshirt sophomore, maybe. There we go. Junior backup strong safety, but.
0: Ensa takes the snap, hands off. Now cutting back and cutting forward is Fletcher, and he'll make his way for a gain of about 8. Still running very strong against this Cardinal run defense that, as you mentioned, has been historically pretty good. Galvin was the one who shot the gap there, but Fletcher's really just having his way with the Stanford defense, and they can continue to run it here in the red zone if they want to. Eckhart with the tackle there on Fletcher. 2nd and 5 now. Just about 3:40 remaining. Mensa in the shotgun. Mensa takes the snap and hands off. Cutting back and forward is Marty Brown. Zach Johnson with the tackle.
1: For a pretty low rushing yards game, I mean, both teams are only around, Miami is at 23 rushing yards and Stanford's at 18 right now. For a pretty low rushing game, Miami is having a big rushing push in the end zone right here. But hey, I mean, if that's what they think, it's going to get the job done with the ball on two.
0: 1st and goal from the 2. Tony out to Mensa's left. Mensa takes the snap, wobbly snap, throws quickly to Tony. Tony makes his way into the end zone for already his 2nd touchdown of the night. And pending the extra point, the Canes go up 14-3.
1: That wobble scared me there for a second.
0: Yeah, it looked like it was maybe a little bit high, but Tony, you kind of knew where the ball was going. Pretty easy route for Tony, just cut inside with that inside leverage. And little cutback easily into the end zone. So ran the ball all the way down with Fletcher and, of course, finished it with Tony. Extra point. A little bit of an awkward snap, but regardless, gets the job done. So Miami tack on another one. Looks like there was a flag on the play. So we'll see what that is.
1: That flag came up pretty late. I was not ready for that.
2: Personal foul, unnecessary roughness. Kicking team number 9.
0: So unnecessary roughness on the Canes. So that will tack on another 15 yards to wherever the Cardinal run it out to. And we'll take a quick break before we see Davis Warren back on the offensive side of the ball as they look to put some more points on the board. 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
0: Back here at Stanford Stadium for the kickoff. As Miami just scored their 2nd touchdown. And the run back here met very harshly. It goes about out to the 30-yard line. But, of course, with that penalty, it'll be another 15 yards tacked on. Fletcher had the hit on Chris Davis there.
1: Definitely Miami coming out pretty rough. There's definitely kind of a little bit of a... The energies, I think, is interesting with them. I mean, with the unnecessary roughness on that one and then the pretty hard tackle just now, they definitely did not come to play against Stanford for sure.
0: So Warren makes his way back out there for the 3rd drive. Of course, that 3-and-out and then a field goal drive. I formation, fakes the handoff, looks to Robinson. Robinson juggles it and nearly intercepted. Throw was a little bit behind him, trying to cut up across the middle of the field. And Warren just couldn't quite hit him on target. 2nd down. Donegan on the hit might have made the catch for Robinson a little bit more difficult, but the throw was definitely a little bit behind him.
5: Warren lined up in the shotgun again. Urban out to his left. Three tight end set. Hands the ball off. And stout Miami defense. Maybe a yard there. Half a yard on the run there. Lightfoot with the hit there.
1: Yeah, I think definitely it's good to see, you know, Warren try new things. And, you know, if the passing isn't working, rushing. But Miami is putting up a strong fight, especially against that rushing offense, which is definitely going to force Warren to make a lot of throws, which could end up being tough for the Cardinal to combat.
5: Four receivers set for the Cardinal on this second down. Two to the left and right. And now it looks like we're going to have a false start here. Push the Cardinal back another five. Third down, excuse me. So it'll be third and 14 as they get pushed five back on the false start.
1: And the Cardinal is currently 1-3 on third down. So hopefully this will be an opportunity for them to remedy that stat a little bit and get the ball moving across the field.
5: So a long third down here. Two receivers to Warren's left, one to his left. Sorry, two to the right, one to the left. Robinson the lone on the left. And now maybe a timeout here.
2: Delay of game.
5: Delay of game.
2: 5 yard penalty.
5: So another 5 yards back.
1: Wow, the Cardinal is just walking further and further back.
5: Third and 19. With just over 1:30 remaining in this first quarter. Cardinal not doing themselves any favors with all these penalties. I formation for the Cardinal. Pre-snap motion. Warren will just hand the ball off. And a gain of maybe about one or two. And the Cardinal will have to punt it away again. Lightfoot again with the hit. What an incredible football name. Lightfoot.
1: Totally.

0: tie that Stanford had last time they played Miami, but still lots of football left to play.
1: Yeah, well, that last drive there, you know, weren't doing themselves any favors. Two back-to-back five-yard penalties turned a 3rd and 9 into a 3rd and 19. And, you know, even with that penalty that gave them some extra yards on the extra point by Miami, couldn't do anything with that drive. So ball right back in the hands of Darian Mensah. Fakes the handoff, now looking over the middle, has time, rolls out to his right, and he's just going to run for this one. Picks up about 6 yards on the QB run. And he slides down safely right around the 40. It'll be 2nd down and 5. They could let this roll into the second quarter. We'll see what they decide to do with just about 15 seconds left. Maybe try to get one more play here.
0: Looks like they're going for one more.
1: Mensah, I formation, takes the snap. He'll hand it off. Met immediately by two Stanford linebackers. Another example of that great Stanford defense. And
0: Matt,
1: what do you know,
0: Rose.
1: Matt Rose on the tackle again. And that'll take us into the second quarter of play here. Miami leads 14-3 on a Friday Night Lights game. We'll take a quick break here on KZSU 90.1 FM.
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The Buck Cardinal Club was started in 1934, and it still continues to this day to support over 900 student athletes. By joining the Buck Cardinal Club, you can help them on and off the field and throughout the Stanford community. 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

0: back here at Stanford Stadium. It's just about a minute left until the start of the second quarter. Miami again leading 14-3. I'm Sungjin Joshi alongside Michael Lopez and Tessa Sanders. Guys, what did you see in that first quarter, and what are you looking for in the second quarter?
1: Well, it looks like Stanford is losing their way. I mean, we've seen this too many times in the past, and it's not like they're incapable of getting it together, because we've seen them do it. It starts with the line of scrimmage. We started off in the beginning of this game kind of holding our own, but you know, the offensive line of Miami, they're as big as any pro team, and they're just as fast as any pro team. And

0: And so that's where it all starts, really. I mean, of course, that gives Mensah enough time to pass, and it opens up holes for, you know, for Fletcher. So, you know, it's simple. You know, we need to control the line of scrimmage first.
1: Absolutely. I definitely hope in this next quarter to see Stanford playing better defense, especially right at that line and with, you know, against such a strong O-line. I will say, though, I have been impressed by Stanford's defense so far this game.
0: Oh, yes. The defense is better than the offense.
1: Absolutely.
2: So the field flip for Miami as they'll be on about the 37. Mensah takes the snap, quickly looks. Now here's a long pass attempt just outside of the reach of Cooper Barcade.
1: Stanford definitely putting the pressure on right there, though. Definitely running for those. I mean, we've seen some good rush defense from Stanford, but that was not terrible pass defense.
2: So that'll bring up fourth down and now a punt for Miami. That was the first punt now for Miami as they had two consecutive touchdowns.
3: Number 9 for Miami is now wearing number 41.
2: Cam Richardson with the coverage there on the incomplete pass and a punt for Miami. Here's the punt, nearly blocked. Fair catch signaled for around the 18, which is where the Cardinal will start. Liam Thorpe with the fair catch there, and we'll see another drive of Davis Warren. Yeah, Trey Williams, the gunner, came in on the edge there. Almost got a finger on that, but got the punt away regardless. Cardinal within their own 20. Going to have to try to cut back on those penalties they had last drive that really stagnated any sort of progress they had on the last drive. Warren in the shotgun now with Micah Ford to his right. Three receivers to the right, empty to the left. Warren takes the snap, now looks right. Looking at Ford, rolls out, throws over. Beautiful layered pass and complete to Caden High. That'll be a first down and a nice way to get some breathing room for the Cardinal.
1: Definitely an opportunity for the Cardinal to this quarter especially is to really bring up those passing yards. I mean, Miami's looking at 129 right now with the Cardinal at 53. So now 72. So time for them to start pushing that number up a little bit.
2: So ball on the 34 after that first down play from Warren to High. Warren shotgun set again, fakes the handoff. Looks over the middle and unloads again to High. High with his second catch. Spins, makes a man miss, and falls down right in front of the 50. Now in Miami territory quickly are the Cardinal. Smith with the tackle there. The Cardinal moving quickly. Warren already up to the line. And Warren takes the snap, and he'll hand it off here. Pruitt with the tackle. Ford trudges past for a few yards. And that'll bring up second down. Caden High with two catches, his first two of the season. He was absent against Hawaii.
1: But it looks like he is ready. He's ready to make his place on the field for the rest of the season with the way he's playing.
2: Second down and 6 on the Miami 44. Pre-snap motion. Warren takes the snap, fakes the handoff to Ford. Pressure from the right side, flushed out to his right, and he'll just have to throw that one away. Quick pressure from the Canes. Thornton came in and flushed out Warren to the right, and no receivers downfield. Play wasn't really able to develop, and that'll bring up third down.
3: Holding. Offense.
2: And
3: 58.
2: Pushing the Cardinal back further is a holding penalty.
1: Wow, that is a lot of pushing the Cardinal back that we've seen so far. I think, though, that a lot of that, you know, just comes from it being one of the first couple games or, you know, everyone's still kind of finding their feet a little bit. Hopefully we'll see less of that as not only this game, but also the season goes on.
2: So Stanford pushed back to their own 46, and it'll be second and 16. Still redo the down. Shotgun set. Warren takes the snap, looks to his right, throws quickly over the middle, caught by Blackburn for a couple yards. And that'll bring up a long third down. Third and 11. Ball on the 49 of Miami. Just under 13 minutes now in this second quarter. Fitzgerald with the hit there on Blackburn. Caden High checks out of the game. And a decisive third down for the Cardinal here. Looking to continue the early highlights of this offensive drive. Warren takes the shotgun snap, throws over the middle, caught, and there's a Cardinal first down. Conversion on a long third down.
1: That's exactly what we want to see from Warren. I think we talked about it in pregame. Just a quarterback who knows what to do, and in these split seconds, in these times when it... Oh.
2: And another holding on the Cardinal.
1: Oh, my goodness.
2: That'll push them back another 10 yards, and they'll redo that third down.
1: Gives Warren another chance to make another play like that. Fingers crossed. But definitely good for the Cardinals' confidence, I think, to see that they can make those plays when it matters.
2: Second game of the season, so something that, you know, you kind of experience those growing pains. New quarterback, new head coach, but definitely frustrating with the progress that they've made on this drive. Fisher Anderson had the hold there. Warren takes the snap. Long throw here. And nearly
1: almost caught.
0: By both.
2: Atticus Joseph. Yeah, great coverage there. Almost intercepted. Almost caught by Atticus Joseph.
1: I think I just heard the entire stadium start holding their breath.
0: And both sides were booing because either one could have gotten it.
1: Either one.
2: So it'll be fourth down, and they'll have to punt it away.
1: Just a chorus of boos from Stanford Stadium.
0: We found one thing to bring everybody together.
2: They were booing for some sort of, you know, pass interference holding there. Punt is away, and Miami will be right back on the offensive side of the ball as the Cardinal fail to convert there.
1: Even with a failure to convert, though, I think that was a better drive for the Cardinal than we've seen over the last couple. Definitely, I think, just shows kind of this, like, adaptation that is necessary with these really tough opponents, knowing how to roll with the punches and continue. And I think that that's something that the Cardinals struggled with in the past. So definitely hope to see them kind of, I think, Warren, obviously, with the, you know, with his decision making and where he's throwing the ball. I mean, it's a tough offense, I think, the Canes that we're up against here.
2: Yeah, I mean, as you mentioned, even with the holdings, just kind of the proof of concept there that you can convert those third downs is definitely a positive thing you can take away from a drive that was otherwise very negative. When you have first down conversions that are getting called back by holdings, you know, back-to-back holdings at that, you know, definitely very frustrating. But it's kind of important just to get the reps in for Davis Warren to have that, you know, the third down situations. The more you have of those, especially against a team like Miami, that's like, you know, the ultimate gauntlet that you're facing, a third down against such a good Miami defense.
1: Totally. I think in situations like that, too, I feel like that was a really good kind of testament to the football that Stanford plays. You know, there was, overall, that was not the best drive ever, but there were a lot of good moments. And I think that's hopefully what Pritchard will focus on when he talks to the team. And that's exactly what Stanford wants to remember and what will keep this team going and keep them trying and failing and trying again up against opponents that are this tough.
2: Yeah, Warren on that drive as well, really favoring Benji Blackburn. You see, you know, those quick passes we were talking about earlier, Blackburn often the target of those quick passes, already 4 receptions for 26 yards, a lot of those coming off of quick pass concepts. Of course, the Cardinal, no stranger to the West Coast offense that started here. And that's kind of what we're seeing right now for Davis Warren. Those quick pass sets, especially as we mentioned before, the lack of offensive line depth, it also kind of hinders the run game, as we've seen. You know, Micah Ford, just 3 attempts for 4 yards. And Irvin with that explosive run. But other than that, it's kind of been a stagnant run game. Irvin had 1 27-yard carry, and then his... otherwise, just 2 attempts for 2 yards. So a 1 yard average if you take away that one explosive play. You kind of see the effect of having a damaged offensive line on all parts of the offense.
1: Absolutely. I mean, I think that's a really big part of this game is how Stanford is dealing with that, you know, kind of spotty offense with all the injuries. And so I think that, but honestly, I will say that I'm pretty impressed with what they've been able to pull up despite the injuries. Definitely, I think that last season we saw an O-line that did not give the quarterback a lot of time in the pocket. We saw definitely a lot more sacks, and I think that this is a really good testament to the season, and hopefully we'll see a lot less sacks this year with Stanford football.
2: Yeah, Elijah Brown, I remember him getting in the game and just looking kind of running for his life there.
1: But I think it's another difference between having a young quarterback as opposed to a quarterback like Warren Davis, who is a lot
2: absolutely.
1: Older.
2: Absolutely. Absolutely. So Miami will get right back on the offensive side of the ball with the ball on their own 10. Mensah in the shotgun. Some more pre-snap motion. Mensah, quick throw to the right. And about a 10-yard gain there. Forced out by Eckhart. Upshaw with the reception there. So quick first down for Miami. So we just approach 11 minutes and 30 seconds left in the half. And the ball on the 22 now. Mensah takes the snap. Scans and throws quickly to the right. Cut back by Barkade, and he'll gain about 6 on that reception. Richardson with the tackle on Barkade.
1: You know, as good as Stanford is so far with getting people down right after they're caught, definitely would like to see a little bit more preventative measures with Stanford facing this O-line.
2: Mensah hands the ball off. And quick run. Raul and Galvin combined for the tackle on Brown. And
1: I mean, we've kind of seen for Miami throughout this game, it's a lot of really small passes that are brought down almost immediately by Stanford, but one, every once in a while, someone makes it out, and two, even those small passes, it still counts for something, and it moves them slowly and slowly and slowly across the field, which is, I think, really the highlight of Miami, of the offense that Miami's been playing.
2: So it'll be third down, almost third and inches, and the handoff here quickly, and the first down for Miami. Brown with the carry there. Just got enough for the first down to move the chains.
1: I will say, though, it's an impressive feat, I think, for Stanford defense that this game has been playing relatively slowly for Miami. It's kind of, you know, they're inching across and across and across with, you know, a couple more explosive plays. But I think the Cardinals done a pretty good job of keeping it slowly moving.
2: Tony back out there. Definitely someone to watch out for here on this first down. Snap from Mensah. Mensah scans left, feels pressure, and there it is to Tony. And Tony picks up the first down. Tony now, Eckhart with the tackle there. Tony over 100 yards already, less than a quarter and a half into this game, over 100 yards with 2 touchdowns.
1: Honestly, and I think a lot of it comes down to this O-line. There's so much time in the pocket for Miami that is just, it's really hurting Stanford's ability to defend that.
2: Miami with the ball on the 47. Just about under the 9-minute mark. Mensah in the shotgun, takes the snap. Scans left, looks right, feels the pressure, and finds Tony again. Tony cutting across the 20 down to the 15 of the Cardinal. And this Cardinal defense just cannot stop Malachi Tony right now. Seems to be finding himself open on every single play, even with the pressure in his face. Mensah kind of just needed to float that one up there, and Tony wide open. Cole Breeler had the pressure there, almost got home, but not quite enough time for Mensah to make that completion. Miami in I formation now, showing a run look, and they will hand it off to Brown. Brown cuts up and trudges forward right near that first down marker, right around the 5-yard line. Rose with the tackle.
1: With the eventual tackle, though, that took a minute. That was definitely, he kind of tried to break through there for a second.
2: And Rose will have to check out. It'll be 2nd and 1 on the 5. It's Miami marching down this drive. Mensah again in the shotgun. Tony out to his right. takes the snap, hands it off to Brown. Brown pushes forward and just jogs into the end zone. An effortless drive for Miami ends in yet another touchdown, and they make the extra point, 21-3. They lead with just about 7:50 left in the half.
1: It'll be a good chance to see if it'll be a good chance to see if this defense that Stanford is playing is, you know, decent as it is in some parts, if it's sustainable or not.
0: So it seems that Malachi Toney is on a tear, we would say. His biggest game last season was 146 yards against Virginia Tech. He may get that in the first half.
2: Yeah, Tony's stat line right now, as the extra point is good, 7 receptions, 141 yards, and 2 touchdowns. He's averaging 20 yards a catch, and we're just about approaching the 1.5 quarter mark here.
1: Super impressive game for Tony so far.
2: Yeah, and this is what we were talking about for Miami. This could be, you know, an opportunity to see some of their backups in the depth on that receiver chart. So we'll take a quick break here and return. Miami with the touchdown. They lead 21-3. 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

0: You know.
1: You all know exactly who I am. 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
1: Yeah, you do. That's right. 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
1: You're goddamn right.
4: You're goddamn right. This is you're GD right that this thing is a little out of hand. Oh, you're GD right that things are interesting here. And it's just, it's not so much mistakes. It's just being, I think, overpowered at the moment. Or being, I'm going to even go one step further. Outcoached. At the moment, Stanford cannot respond at this moment to what Miami is throwing at them. And part of it is strategy. Part of it is just the skill of the players.
5: Yeah, I was going to say, I would agree with you that there's definitely a coaching gap, but I would say more than anything, it's just a player talent gap. When you look at the pedigree of that offensive line, you know, who knows how many of those players will end up in the NFL as starters, and combine that with the offensive starters that are out for the Cardinal, the offensive line holes, you're really seeing the stark difference between two offensive line groups that are in the same conference in the ACC.
4: Maybe Cristobal is living vicariously through his offensive line, because I'm sure he wanted to play pro, and he actually got he was a undrafted walk-on or undrafted free agent, but he ended up in Europe.
5: Taking out his frustration on the Cardinal.
4: Exactly.
5: So the Cardinal back to receive this kickoff. Again, Miami leading 21-3, 7:52 remaining in the half.

0: And the kickoff back, and it'll be a touchback for the Cardinal.
1: Let me put some a positive spin on this. I've seen Stanford games where it was 21 to nothing in the middle of the first quarter.
0: That is true. That is true.
2: Go ahead.
0: It's also just a, you know, I think this entire game is an opportunity to really show, you know, how much grit this team, I mean, you're playing against a national championship hopeful, a national championship a pure last year. It's like the best of the best that you could be playing against. It's a great test for the Cardinal, even if the score looks very ugly by the end of this.
1: Yeah.
2: There's a lot more good on the field, I think, than we've had in previous years.
0: Warren takes the snap from the shotgun. Quick throw over the middle. Blackburn dragged by his shirt again.
2: Is the problem the shirts like that? That's the second time that we've seen that happen today.
0: Yeah, maybe reducing the shirt length would be a good idea. 6 yards on the pickup there. Second down and 4.
1: Where can we get a Taylor but not Troy Taylor?
0: Clever.
2: That was for that got me.
0: Ball on the 31. Warren motions, fakes the handoff, feels immediate pressure, flushed out to his right, much behind the line of scrimmage, and a flag on the play. Incomplete pass. But this could be offensive holding. It is. Even with the pressure that got to Warren, there was still a holding penalty and pushed back 10 yards, second and 14.
2: My dad just texted me that we need to shorten our shirt length, too, because your team needs to tuck in their shirts. Pretty.
0: Cardinal can't get away from the penalty bug.
2: I know. Gotta hope that lessens up a little bit as we get through the season, because that is not a good trait to have on a team with this many penalties.
0: Empty backfield for the Cardinal. Warren takes the snap. Now flushed out to his right again. Another flag, long throw down the field here, and intercepted but out of bounds. Looks like it could be another offensive holding. Poyser had the non-interception, which he caught but was out of bounds by a good margin. We'll see what the penalty is. It looks like it's going to be offensive holding again.
1: Offensive holding happens for a variety of reasons. It can be inexperience. It could be
3: decline. Result of the play. Third down.
1: It could be that they are just stressed, or they don't want the quarterback to be sacked and hurt, and so a hold is better than getting a injured quarterback.
2: And I think especially this early in the season, we don't want to see Stanford does not want to see Warren out.
1: Yes.
0: So third and 14 now, all the way back at the 21. Immediate pressure and just an incomplete pass. Warren actually fell down after the pass there. Blunt had the pressure and the eventual drag down, and a three and out for the Cardinal. Excuse me, not a three and out, but they will punt it away.
2: Definitely kind of starting to see the Cardinal, I don't want to say succumb, but almost kind of start to succumb to the pressure of playing against this caliber of a team. They can only hold out for so long.
0: Flintoff punts it away. And Tony Fair catches it at the last moment. So they'll start at the 35.
1: The only thing Tony needs to become a McCaffrey is run a touchdown back from a punt or a kickoff.
0: Or a kickoff like the 2016 Rose Bowl.
1: Exactly. Or pass for it. He's got time.
0: Yeah. But Tony is just, you know, fully taken over the game now. And
1: yes.
0: I wonder what they'll do in terms of offensive looks. You have so much freedom now. If you're Miami, put in the second stringers, put in the third stringers. You know, the thing you don't want to do is you don't want to show too much tape if you have the game in your hands. You know, being a national championship hopeful, if you have this game wrapped up pretty soon here, you can kind of start to throw out the vanilla playbook there and try to just finish up the game. But yeah, as you said, Tessa, it does almost kind of look like, you know, the pressure of playing such a highly ranked team, a national championship appearance last year, is kind of maybe starting to get to them. You definitely see the offensive line, as you mentioned, the holdings. They're being pressured and they're still having holdings, and part of that is technique. You know, having inexperienced players or second stringers, even though they're getting the pressure, you'd think, how could there be holding? It's a lot of technique stuff. Even if you're giving up a pressure, you might, you know, grab the arm, grab the neck, and that's going to push you back another 10 yards. Two consecutive holdings there. You saw the drive stall out for the Cardinals. So, you know, it could look very different next week if they get some of those, you know, key offensive line players back. You might see, you know, a completely different result from the Cardinal, a completely different look on offense, just looking much better. Obviously, for Davis Warren, having that more stout offensive line, complete offensive line without the holes in it, it makes it a lot easier to be under center and, you know, withstand that pressure, get your balls out to your receivers.
2: Absolutely. Stanford also doesn't play again until September 19th, so definitely a lot of time, hopefully, for those missing linemen to heal up and come back to the field for hopefully a strong start at Duke. I mean, tough couple of opponents to start the season. I mean, Hawaii was a nice win to get under everybody's backs, but then, I mean, number 7 Miami, then we're at Duke, the reigning ACC champion. Like, that's a pretty tough start to the season.
0: Yeah, it was
1: They lost their quarterback.
2: Oh, you're right, because he's on our field.
1: Yep. And they lost their leading receiver.
2: So maybe not too tough of an opponent.
1: We don't know that yet.
2: Hopefully it will be an exciting game over in North Carolina, but right now we are at Stanford Stadium. In the second quarter, we got about 6 minutes and 44 seconds left on the clock.
1: Well, we know that Duke has a spare $4 million to get another one.
2: Oh, my goodness.
0: I was a little bit bearish before the game about the 23.5 line, but it's looking like, you know, the odds makers know what they're doing. Vegas knows their stuff, 23.5. Looking like it might be a little bit more.
2: I will concede Vegas can take the win.
0: So ball on their own 35 for Miami as Mensah looks to continue. Successful offensive day. A little bit of a high snap, but taken in and rushed forward for a few yards by Fletcher. 4 yards on the play. Second down and 6 coming up.
2: Only the 47 pass yards for the Canes this game so far, so which is dwarfed compared to 199. I mean rush yards, sorry. 199 pass yards.
0: Mensah throws out to Fletcher quickly. Mickelson on the tackle there. Almost got upended by Fletcher himself. And it'll be third down with the ball in the 40. Third and 5 as we just cross under the 6-minute mark here in the second quarter. I'm sure a lot of fans in the stadium really just looking forward to that E40 performance coming up at halftime. Mensah in the shotgun takes the snap. Looks center. Quick pass complete for the first down to Fletcher. Galvin on the tackle, and Miami trudges on.
2: As impressed as I am, as I said earlier, with Stanford's ability to get people down once they have the ball, definitely they've got to kind of nip it at its bud and play stronger defense against an O-line that is extremely strong, almost NFL caliber, I would say.
0: Mensah, just so much time to throw on every single offensive snap. Mensah takes the snap, fakes the handoff. Looks over the middle, unleashes. Looks like that ball was tipped to Feedy with the pressure there and the possible tip as that ball floated. Incomplete. Just a clarification from the ref that it was an incomplete pass and not a fumble.
2: But that is exactly what we want to see from the Stanford defense, really putting that pressure on Miami at the O-line so that, you know, he doesn't get that much. Mensah doesn't have that much time in the pocket, and that's exactly what we want.
0: Yeah, a couple times already this drive, you're seeing Mensah maybe hurried a little bit more than he was on those first 3 touchdown drives. Mensah takes the snap, quick throw to the left, a little bit of a low throw. About 6 yards for Tony there. That'll bring up third down.
1: We have almost 5 minutes left. Tony may make 250 before the half.
0: Yeah, I wondered at what point do they sort of take out the starters if they can get to over 30 here before the half.
2: Especially Fletcher Jr. took a little bit of time getting up from that just now, so they might be starting to get a little bit tired out, which could be an opportunity to bring in some different players from the Canes.
0: Yeah, Fletcher off the field now as Mensah takes the snap. Pressure from the Cardinal and lays it over to Tony. Tony cuts back around the 20, and he'll be taken down around the 20, almost an exact mirror of the play we saw a couple drives earlier. He's just completely wide open in the flat, cutting across, and that's just an easy layup for Mensah.
2: I mean, really, between Tony and the O-line, the Canes' offense has exactly what they need to win some football games this season. I mean, it's kind of incredible. Not only the chemistry between Mensah and Tony, but also the O-line's just ability to kind of give Mensah the time he needs and Tony the time he needs to get out there. It's pretty impressive, I got to say.
0: Tony at 174 now on the night. Mensah takes the snap. Hands off. And just a few yards for Fletcher there. The run defense for the Cardinal has been one of the few bright spots. You see a lot of runs where Cardinal defenders, notably Matt Rose, kind of just meeting the running back, Cole Breeler, on the tackle there. Second and 9 after the 1 yard gain. Ball in the 19. 3:15 left in the half. Tony back out there again. Pre-snap motion, Mensah takes the snap and unloads, looking for Tony, but just about a step in front of him, and good coverage by the Cardinal there on Tony.
2: Pretty strong pressure from Jackson for the Cardinal.
0: Yeah, pressure forced him to get rid of it maybe a little bit earlier than he wanted to. Not the best throw, and it'll be 3rd down and 9 now.
1: No,
2: go ahead.
1: They're picking on Dre Pollard, number 14, as a cornerback. That's where Tony has been finding those open spots, because he's been 3 or 4 steps behind Tony when he's out there all by himself.
0: And flag on the play, unloaded to the end zone. Almost a miraculous one-handed catch there by Moore, but there was a flag immediately after the snap.
3: Offside. Defense.
2: Looks like that was...
1: Offside's defense?
2: Huh.
0: Yeah.
1: Is it defense?
0: Yeah, offsides there, so that'll give them another 5 yards. But another repeat 3rd down there. Almost Moore had almost a miraculous one-handed catch in the left pylon there. So a shorter 3rd down now as we're under the 3-minute mark.
1: So Miami has picked Dre Pollard, our right cornerback, to be a weak spot, and so they've just been picking on him for, you know, at least once a series.
0: Bunch formation to the right for Miami. Mensah takes the snap. Quick throw to Tony. Tony blockers in front of him. Tony jumps over and gains about 5 on the play. Good for a 1st down. Tafidi had the pass rush there, and the bunch formation able to get some blocks for Tony. It'll be 1st and goal from the 6. Tony makes his way off the field.
2: And as Tony leaves the field, he's looking at 182 yards in this game, which is pretty crazy stat.
1: 2 minutes.
2: Wow.
0: Probably just one more play until the 2-minute warning. Going to try to score here. Handoff goes to Fletcher and immediately met again at the line by this Cardinal run defense. And that'll take us to the 2-minute warning. Zach Rawl there on the tackle. So 2-minute warning, Miami leads 21-3 here on KZSU 90.1 FM. We'll be back shortly.
4: Wow. Never ceases to amaze me. What cologne are you going to go with? London Gentleman or... Wait. No. Hold on. Blackbeard's Delight.
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3: Back here at Stanford Stadium as Miami looked to punch in yet another touchdown out of the two-minute warning.
4: Yeah, pretty tough game for the Cardinals so far, but, you know, as we said, lots of good stuff still. But when we're when facing an O-line that, you know, except for the center we just heard, averages about 330 pounds, it's a tough battle for the Cardinal for sure. But definitely good practice, I think.
3: Yeah, I mean, when you think about their future games, obviously at the collegiate level, everyone has a good offensive line, but maybe facing some of those teams with offensive lines that are maybe just a tad bit smaller, it'll make it a lot easier for this pass rush to get home more often.
4: Absolutely.
3: Mensah in the shotgun. A back to his left and right. Tony out to the right. Mensah takes the snap, looks left, throws a floating ball, and that's a touchdown. Got 2 feet in. Upshaw with the touchdown, a little challenge ball there, and Miami just continues to add on.
4: Wow, what a game for Miami. Just keep putting numbers on the scoreboard, I gotta say. But, you know, as we said, I think this game might not look too great for the Cardinal right now, but I think that it's really going to improve the way that the Cardinal plays the next couple of games. Being up against a team of this caliber is, I think, going to benefit the Cardinal in the long run.
3: Absolutely. Now the extra point try to make it 28-3. Still absolutely a possibility that the Canes could get over 30 before the half. And the extra point is up and good. So Miami leads 28-3. 1:55 left in this half. You mentioned the line for Malachi Toney. Right now with just about 2 minutes left in this first half, 10 receptions for 182 yards and two touchdowns, a long of 48 on an explosive reception, and the average of 18.2 now.
4: It's great stats for Miami. I think this is an opportunity for them to get some pretty good stats and highs for their team. I mean, right now we're looking at an 86% completion percentage from them, which is pretty incredible, and I think just speaks to the strength of that O-line for sure.
3: Yeah, there's definitely a sort of mentality shift, and that's why you see the completion rate so high. When you don't have that high stress environment worrying about your O-line, I think for Mensah, it's just really easy for him to stand in there, get those quick completions, and get the completions down the field. You're not worrying in the back of your mind about the protection and how much time you might have.
4: I know. All you have to think about is throwing the ball.
3: Yeah. And touchback for the Cardinal. Still get another look for the offense.
4: Definitely, I think, starting to see, I mean, I said this earlier in the game, but I think that the teams are starting to get pretty competitive with each other. Hopefully, you know, Stanford's will come out of that locker room, you know, after the half, ready to kind of take on the second half of this game. I mean, you know, it is 28-3, but there is a lot of football left to play. We're only halfway. I mean, it's barely even sunset out here at Stanford Stadium. We have a lot of time left, so we'll see where this goes for the Cardinal.
3: Maybe the E40 halftime show can get them motivated for the second half. Three receivers out to the right for the Cardinal. Mensah, delayed handoff. Ford trudges forward for about 5 yards. It'll be second down, right around the 30-yard line.
5: So this is going to be a career high for some people in this game, including Mensah, who has not surpassed 78% in last season.
4: Wow, 86% so far, so pretty incredible from that.
3: Warren takes the snap, unloads to Caden High, who has a first down right up around the 40-yard line. The Cardinal moving quick here, maybe trying to get a score before the half. Hoiser on the tackle on High there. 1:19 remaining, clock ticking. Warren takes the snap. Quick throw to the left to Ford. Ford forced out of bounds after a gain of about 9.
4: I will say, I mean, compared to Miami's O-line, obviously it's tough to recognize, but I think that Stanford does have a pretty strong O-line that I believe will play out quite well against teams that it doesn't look as small in comparison to.
3: Second and 2 for the Cardinal on their own 48. 109 left. Warren takes the snap. Unloads over the middle. There's High again. Second catch of this drive. Hoiser again with the tackle. And again, High with the reception. And again, Hoiser has to check out with a lost helmet. High, the leading receiver of the team with 63 yards on 4 receptions.
6: First again, timeout, Miami.
4: In his first game of the season.
3: Yeah, was absent in that Hawaii game, and he's just finding ways to be open. Warren kind of playing that 2-minute offense. You kind of see the hurry-up is helping the Cardinal when they're not, you know, forced to wait a little bit in between plays.
4: Totally. I think it gets them out of their heads a little bit, too. I think playing that hurry-up offense and really just being forced, it's, you know, it's not something that you see a lot in football when you just have to go straight on to the next play. I think football differs from other sports in that sense where you can't just forget about one play and go right into the next because you have so much time to think about it. But I think that hurry-up offense could be really key for the Cardinal here, not only in tiring out Miami's defense, but also in kind of keeping the spirits high and just keeping the game going.
5: In the Hawaii game, they used it very effectively at various points and kept Hawaii off balance.
3: So just over a minute to go. First and 10, ball on the Miami 37. Warren takes the snap, quick throw to the right. Caught and falling down is Hall after a gain of about 4.
4: But as Miami has shown us throughout this game, a gain is a gain, and that's how you move across the field. So, but with the clock at 49 seconds, hopefully Stanford has enough time to keep moving that ball.
3: Yeah, a touchdown or even a field goal would really raise the spirits of this team, even if they're not fully in the game.
4: Absolutely. 15 seconds on the game clock, please. Ball's on 37, so closer than half, I guess. You know, they're in the right direction, so hopefully the Cardinal can pick up the speed and get the ball over to the end zone, or at least a field goal.
3: Second down and 10 from the 37. Warren takes the snap. Now quickly rolls out to his left and unloads, and that one nearly intercepted.
4: Interception.
3: Just a miscommunication. Not even sure who he was looking for on that route. Scroggins on the blitz.
4: Warren definitely has a pretty hard time when he gets pushed out like that. I think we've seen a couple times, you know, he gets pushed out and he throws the ball, and he hasn't had a great track record so far, so that definitely might be something that, you know, they work on in practice between now and the Duke game.
3: Poiser was the one with a near interception there. Yeah, Warren was immediately fleshed out, just did kind of almost a spin move almost immediately after the snap. So third and 10, ball still on the 37. Warren takes the snap. Quick throw to the left. Nice throw and nice catch. Again, it's Caden High. This drive's really been all about him. Able to sneak a foot in there. And first down for the Cardinal. Still have a good amount of time. 49 seconds with all 3 timeouts. They're definitely looking for a touchdown here to kind of keep the spirits high heading into the half, even if it would still be an 18-point deficit.
4: Ball's on the 24-yard line.
3: So first and 10 from the Miami 24. Warren giving some instructions to Hall there. Warren takes the snap and immediate pressure. And
4: there we go.
3: Again, right there, Caden High on the left sideline. Second consecutive pass. Has to sneak those 2 feet in there, but he did so.
4: Great for Warren, too. You know, he started to get flushed out there, but he was able to kind of see High and make that connection and make that pass, which is exactly what we want to see from him during this game.
3: Thornton with the immediate pressure on Warren. He had to get rid of it, but a good job by Caden High to get those feet in, and he's having himself a night, and a night that's otherwise been fairly negative for the Cardinal. First and goal from the 8. Warren takes the snap, hands off to Ford. Ford trudges forward and is then pushed back. Maybe one on the play, one or two.
6: for short timeout. Stanford.
3: Davis met him on the tackle, and a timeout for Stanford as they look to regroup here on second down and goal on about the 6. 37 seconds remaining in the half.
4: Definitely a much more solid drive from Stanford, though, than we've seen throughout this game. And I think definitely when, you know, if I was Coach Pritchard and I'm in the locker room during halftime, I'm telling him to play more of this, definitely. And I think even with a game this tough, a couple good drives is really the most important, is really the most important thing that Stanford can get here. And what's going to, you know, if we think about, obviously, best case scenario would be Stanford winning. But when we're playing a number 7 ranked team, I think it's still a really good testament to Stanford's ability to stay in the game that they're able to have some strong plays and drives against an opponent this tough.
3: Yeah, the stat line for Caden High, 6 receptions for 92 yards. He's has three times more yards than the next receiver for the Cardinal, who's Benji Blackburn. This drive has been all Caden High. So second down and goal from the 6. Cardinal looking to punch it in before the half. Empty set. Warren takes the snap. Throws to the end zone. And just a little high. Kind of a double speak there. But High was a little bit low. And the ball was a little high. Tipped by Thornton. And it'll be third and goal now. Ball still on the 6. Stops the clock. 34 seconds remaining. Cardinals still with 2 timeouts. Be interesting to see what they do if they don't get it here. Maybe going for the all-in. Really nothing to lose if you go for the 4th down. Ford to the left of Warren. Warren shotgun snap. Looks to the right. Throws right. Ball is tipped. And I believe that's an incomplete pass. It was a forward pass. Wilson had the tip and the ultimate bat down there. So think they're going to go ahead and bring out Emmett Kenny for the field goal. It's interesting. It's definitely a decision there when you're kind of down and out, and you might want to just give yourself the chance, go for it. It's 6 yards. But
4: I was going to say, I mean, with a 25-point deficit, why not go for it? But, I mean, maybe that's a testament to Pritchard's belief that Stanford can bring it back. Who knows?
3: So they'll attempt the field goal here. About 24 yards out. And the kick is up and good from Emmett Kenny. So Cardinal put another 3 on the board. 2 field goals, both off the foot of Emmett Kenny.
4: Kenny, who is a 6th year, he is, you know, the definition of a veteran player. But he is very consistent for the Cardinal. It'll be interesting to see who they bring in next year without Kenny. It'll be weird for me to see anybody other than number 13 kicking that ball. But definitely a strong feat from Kenny, obviously.
6: Nine,
4: excited to see where this goes.
3: Yeah, through 3 different head coaches, it's been Emmett Kenny. Emmett Kenny has kind of been the person who remained with so much offensive and defensive change, along with coaching staff change. Kenny's been kind of the familiar face, of course, in the world of NIL and college athletics in general. You see a lot of change.
4: Absolutely, and especially with this program specifically, I think we've seen a lot of change. Wow, Florida brought their whole band. I just noticed that. That's pretty crazy.
5: They put them up in the worst section of the stadium.
3: All the way up there in the nosebleeds.
5: Yes.
4: Maybe they have the echo of the stadium going for them or something. Mm.
3: So here's the kickoff. We're just under 30 seconds to go in this half. And Miami will take it out. Almost like a fake kneel down there. Out just to about the 22. Under, you know, 22 seconds, I imagine they'll probably just kneel this one out. Scotty Edwards with a tackle there. Especially up 28-6. Don't know that they're going to try for anything here.
4: Yeah, we'll see. We got about 22 seconds left on the clock. And the ball's on 22. Look at that.
3: So they're just going to kneel this one out, and they'll take the 28-6 lead into the half. Miami with a commanding lead. And fortunately for Stanford fans, they'll get a performance at the half, maybe to lift the spirits, because the football game surely has not done that. But we'll head into the half with the Cardinal trailing 28-6 here on KZSU 90.1 FM.

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On behalf of Stanford's arborists, landscapers, and KZSU, from the bottom of our hearts, we say thank you.

0: never ceases to amaze me. What cologne are you gonna go with? London Gentleman or... Wait. No. Hold on. Blackbeard's Delight.
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0: Brian, I'm gonna be honest with you. That smells like pure gasoline.
3: They've done studies, you know. 60% of the time, it works every time.
4: Just about 2.5 minutes from the start of the second half here.
5: 60% of the time is what, you know, a low passing percentage is for Mensa.
6: I know. Is he looking at? Did he just make a new career high this game?
5: Yes.
6: Wow.
5: Yes.
6: What a game for Mensa.
5: He didn't reach that number at Tulane, and he didn't reach it at Duke.
4: I can't get over that Malachi Tony stat line. It just looks like, it looks comically fake to me. Like, 182 yards at the half. I mean, that's just like utterly insane.
6: It's insane. I mean, hey, that's what put him on the cover of college football.
4: As a true freshman, yeah.
6: As a true freshman, incredible. But super cool, I think, being in the ACC, getting to play teams with, you know, with players like that. Like, it's super exciting. I mean, obviously we had like a little bit of that before, but I think like, I mean, it's fun for me too, broadcasting, getting to see teams of, you know, the ACC caliber get to play. It's pretty exciting. And we were just talking about it, this Miami, their last opponent before us was Indiana. Like, the last time that they were on a field, it was up against Fernando Mendoza,
4: which
6: is like pretty crazy if you think about it. And then now they're playing Stanford. But
5: so the thing to think about this is is that Cristobal was tutored at the knee of Nick Saban, as was Sarkisian and Lane Kiffin and Cignetti. And so, you know, Saban was the absolute god of finding talent.
4: It's almost like the Shanahan tree in the NFL. All the coaches in the NFL now, Matt LaFleur.
5: Yes.
4: The Shanahan tree of the NFL is the Saban tree of college. You know, you could be the lowest level offensive assistant, but if you're under Saban, you're going to eventually find your way up to becoming a head coach.
5: You're exactly correct, and so that is something that it's difficult to coach against.
6: Totally.
5: Because it starts from who do you get on the bus, and then the coach is driving the bus. So that's part of it. But you know what? I mean, this is going to sound very strange. I think, given this, the level of talent that Stanford is facing, they're doing an acceptable job.
4: Absolutely, yeah.
6: No, absolutely. I think that, you know, as hard as it is, we were just talking about this in the booth, as hard as it is when we get, you know, when Stanford gets blown out like this, it is really positive to see the way that they've been playing football. I mean, 100% on an upward trajectory here with the level of this team. You know, a couple key things that we were talking about that we've noticed. I mean, one is the quarterback. We were saying, I mean, imagining if Cole Branson or Brown were on the field right now, we would be talking about a completely different game of football.
5: You're exactly right.
6: I think that Warren has been so far, looks like a really strong quarterback, which is what this program needs, is someone who knows what they're doing and I think also knows how to lead the team. I mean, when the team's looking at a quarterback and you have sophomore Elijah Brown who's getting sacked every 5 seconds, like, that's a tough person to look up to. But I think someone like Warren, who has so much, you know, who has, you know, not only like 4 years under his belt, but also, you know, he was coached by Harbaugh. Like, he has a really, definitely a better person for the team to look up to as their leader.
5: Yes. Well, so, kickoff.
4: Yeah. Kickoff for Stanford now. Again, 28-6 the score right now. Miami leading. And a jumble in the end zone, but safely taken and kneeled down for Miami to start their first drive of this second half, looking to continue to add on to that lead.
6: We'll see how Stanford comes back from this. I mean, I think this is the first halftime this season so far that Stanford has been losing. They were way up against Hawaii, so who knows what Pritchard said to them in the locker room. But I think this will be a good chance to see how this team performs when there's this much. I mean, we still have half a game left to play. So we'll see how this team, is, if they're able to turn things around and what changes between here and the first half.
4: So Gerard Pringle, number 0, was in the end zone, dropped the ball, but Miami starts on the 25. Mensa hands off, and now a little bit of a hole for Fletcher. Fletcher gets about 10 yards, and we'll reset the sticks there. So quickly, Miami already with a first down.
6: might have been a little unexpected for Stanford in a game that's been so pass heavy for them to come out of halftime with a rushing play. But this will, I think, hopefully this will help the team get, you know, adapt to it and figure it out.
4: Mensa takes the snap. Hands off again. This time, Fletcher met a little bit more near the line. Omar Staples with the tackle after a gain of about one. Second down and nine from the 36. Electing to run it a little bit more. Kind of makes sense, you know, given the score.
6: Totally.
4: But wonder if they'll try to get Tony over that 200 mark.
6: Never know. He definitely could do it.
5: They have 27 minutes to do it.
6: Wow. But hey, Stanford has 27 minutes to, you know, do whatever they can do. So we'll see.
4: Get back in the game.
6: Lots of football left to play. I mean, you know, that can be a little discouraging. And I'm, you know, guessing the players are getting pretty tired out by now playing a team of this caliber. But I will say that it does give them a lot of time to turn things around. So who knows?
4: Miami just took their first time out there pretty early.
5: That's a curious move.
4: Yeah.
5: So I wonder.
4: I mean, if they can get another touchdown here, I don't think that they'll be losing sleep over using that timeout, but it is a curious move to use that on the third play of the half. So right back out of the timeout. Two stacked receivers to either side of Mensa on this second down and nine. Mensa hands it off again. Fletcher charges forward for maybe 4 yards, and Matt Rose on the tackle there.
6: Matt Rose has played a strong game. Definitely glad that we still have him. I think, you know, he's a really strong player for Stanford and has done a really good job in this game, really bringing people down. He's able to kind of chase and catch up to those runners and get him down without a lot of fight. So definitely a strong trait that we have here in Matt Rose.
4: Third down for Miami. Mensa takes the snap. Looks right, throws right, and a nice pitch and catch for Miami.
6: Number nine.
4: Elijah Lofton with the reception, the tight end. Interesting tight end number nine. So first down as Miami pushes past the 50-yard line into Stanford territory. Same formation as that third down, two stacked receivers. Mensa takes the snap, a little just unloading over the middle to Fletcher. And he gets about 9 to 10 yards. Galvin on the hit there to bring Fletcher down.
6: I mean, I think against an opponent this stacked, definitely less explosive and really big plays than I thought there would be. But I think that's a good testament to Stanford's defense. They're really making Miami kind of like edge their way across the field.
4: Yeah, after those first two drives, you definitely saw a lot of explosives on those first two, but it's calmed down a little bit.
6: Absolutely.
4: Mensa keeps and unloads for a short gain to Gavin Muller. So they'll pick up the first down and move the chains again. So they're just marching their way down into Stanford territory. It'd be massive to get a touchdown coming right out of the half and really sort of put this game out of reach.
6: I know, with a touchdown drive so early in the game, I mean, we know they can do it.
4: Mensa takes the snap. Looks over the middle, wide open, and there's another touchdown.
6: I shouldn't have said that. I think I jinxed it.
4: Right on cue.
6: But there we go. I'm kind of getting like a little bit of deja vu to the beginning of this game, but we'll see how Stanford takes it. Definitely a bit of a hit to be coming right out of the half into a touchdown for the opposing team, but the Stanford defense definitely has had their work cut out for them and will continue to have their work cut out for them.
4: Barkay,
6: as they kind of come through this half.
4: The two Duke teammates with a pitch and catch.
5: Yes. Barkate is the one that came over from
4: Duke.
5: And was at Harvard.
6: Was he at Harvard first? Yeah.
5: Yes. Mm-hmm. Yes.
4: And extra point up and good. So 35-6 Miami leads as the Cardinal will get another chance on offense.
6: Almost six times Stanford score. But again, as we keep saying, I think a blowout, it is what it is. But, you know, Stanford has been playing a lot better football than I think I expected. Oh, not that I expected to see, but than last year, I guess. So it'll be interesting. I'm super excited to see how Stanford's offense comes out of this halftime break. I mean, if they're, you know, I'm kind of hoping to see a little bit more explosiveness. I don't know. It's hard to combat a team with such strong players across the board. I think, you know, Stanford has some really, really strong football players on the field, but, you know, facing a team like Miami where they have really strong players in pretty much every position.
4: Yeah, I do think there's definitely something to be said about, you know, when the game is kind of out of reach, a 29-point deficit, the offense does, you know, sometimes let loose a little bit, and you see some of that comfortability factor not being so, like, uptight, worrying about, you know, every single look. You might see some more explosive plays, and on the Miami side of things, you know, they're maybe not as worried on the defensive side of, you know, being as pressuring as much as they were in that first half, holding Stanford to just two field goals and a whole bunch of three and outs. So you might actually see a little bit of, you know, new looks from the Cardinal, which might lead to some more explosive offense when you kind of have the chains of expectations taken off you. It's now kind of out of reach. It's a top 10 opponent.
6: Totally. I think it'll be a really good show of Pritchard as a coach as well, to see kind of what he decides to do. You know, we talked about this earlier, what he might decide to do if, you know, the score was at such large of a deficit. And I think definitely we might, you know, get to see some plays that we won't get to see with other opponents, and maybe some different players subbed in. So I think a game like this, you know, as much as it sucks for Stanford to lose so much, is definitely a really good opportunity to put players on the field that might need that playing time, especially with such a young team where there are so many people who haven't really played in a lot, if any, college games.
4: Yeah.
6: And, you know, college football is such a different caliber than high school football. And I mean, this is almost like, you know, people who are coming straight out of high school football and playing against more or less NFL.
4: Yeah, which a lot is of true yeah. freshmen. So you're playing against people who are, you know, going to be future first rounders. Just to mention, around the, you know, around college football for week one, the ranked teams are blowing out the unranked teams. Oklahoma up 51-0 against UTEP with about 2 minutes left in that game, and 14th-ranked USC up 30-0 against Fresno State, and of course Miami here on the road against Stanford 35-6. So, just
6: but look at that, 6 points for Stanford.
4: Yeah, six
6: I mean,
4: points.
6: Doing better than some of the unranked.
4: The
6: teams.
4: Only unranked team with points on the board off of
5: yes.
4: two
6: and you know,
4: field
6: like
4: goals.
6: they're gonna go back to Florida knowing that Stanford got some points on them, which I'll take that. Nerd Nation's got them a little bit.
5: But you know, this is just one game, but the whole game is the end of the season, having as many signature wins that the College Football Playoff Committee is going to notice. And it's kind of like playing poker in terms of how many high cards do you have in your hand, and what do you and how is the committee going to look at that? And you know, there's 12, at least now, as far as we know, there's 12 bracket seats or 12 bracket slots, and you know, there's 30, 40 teams trying to get it.
4: That's where you see the difference from the NFL, and that's the reason why you never really see them take out the starters. If you can put 70 points on a team, you want to put 70 points on a team, because you want to have that point deficit going for you when the committee's looking at you.
5: Right.
4: As here's the kick return out, hard hit right around the 15, which is where the Cardinal will start. But having, you know, 3 50-plus-point wins against an unranked team is going to look better if you have those couple of losses to really high-ranked teams than the other high-ranked team who maybe went undefeated, but it was a little bit closer against a lot of the unranked opponents they played.
5: Exactly,
4: so
5: right.
4: Strength of schedule and how well you perform against those teams is a really big factor. We've seen that cause a lot of controversy with, you know, teams not being selected or being selected based on that factor, and a little bit putting record off to the side a little bit.
5: Actually, in the last couple of years,
4: Davis Warren hands off for a little end around and a solid 8 yards on first down.
5: In the last couple of years, the committee has somewhat downplayed strength of schedule and just looked at signature wins and overall records. And so what's happening is schools are rescheduling powder puff teams to get that good solid 3 or 4 wins in the beginning.
4: Atticus Joseph with the pickup there. Warren takes the snap, quickly pressured, throws over the middle, complete to Onabuge. Second catch of the night. And that'll be a first down for the Cardinal. Just about 10:50 left in this third quarter.
6: Stanford might be ready to, you know, put up a little bit of a fight in the second half. I think that's the best thing that they can hope for. You know, as we were saying, you know, the best thing that they can do to kind of fight Florida is to really, like, get that close that deficit a little bit.
4: Warren takes the snap, throws quickly. Again, it's Onabuge who pushes past a couple tackles and picks up about eight. Toure with the hit. Yeah, I don't think you're going to see this Miami offense slow down at all. But what I do think you might see is the Cardinal pick up a touchdown or two heading into that fourth quarter and towards the final stretch. I think this Miami offense, is going to kind of keep on the gas pedal, try to just pile on as many points as possible. Second down and one from the Cardinal 43. Three receivers out to the right. And a jump off sides. Hard count got him. And so that'll give the Cardinal a first down. It's the second penalty for offside. Miami.
7: Defense, number 99. 5-yard penalty.
6: Seems to be a pretty penalty high game. I mean, mostly for Stanford, but definitely, I mean, I think a lot of it is attention. Both teams really are really, really trying to. I mean, you know, if you're Miami, you don't want to let up any points against, you know, an unranked opponent. If you're Stanford, I mean, you're doing everything you can. So definitely a little bit of room there for those small mistakes that end up getting, but turning into penalties.
4: Warren under center will fake the handoff, roll out to his right, being chased and just out of the hands of Benji Blackburn. Just feeling the pressure, just put it a little bit outside, incomplete.
6: And on ahead.
5: On that penalty, that was odd because Moulton was one of the few starters from last season. And, you know, you would think that he would have a lot of the seasoning and a lot of the maturity to not do that.
6: Totally. Sometimes the game just gets to you, maybe.
5: Yeah.
4: So second and 10 from the 48 after that incompletion. Warren takes the snap and unleashes over the middle into double coverage. I think that one is incomplete. Might have touched the ground, yeah.
6: At least it wasn't an interception.
4: Yeah, we've seen a couple that have been close there. Atticus Joseph, the intended target on the incompletion. So two incompletions brings up third and 10. So they remain at the 48, looking to continue the drive. Urban to the left of Warren. Warren takes the snap. Miami rushes four, and feeling the pressure now, has to just kind of throw it away into the ground. And that'll bring up fourth down, and the punting unit comes on for the Cardinal.
6: Definitely we can kind of see Warren start to feel the pressure of the game a little bit. And I don't think it's just him. I also think it's his O-line. I bet they're, you know, they're getting tired. This is a really tough opponent, and Miami plays some pretty strong defense. And so I think for Warren's O-line, they're definitely kind of starting to feel a little bit tired. You know, it's been a tough game so far.
4: And the punt is away. Tony signals for the fair catch. I think it was kicked by the Cardinal, but now it looks like maybe it touched off a Miami player's foot, and it's going to be Cardinal ball.
6: Wow.
4: And looks like Tony is maybe hurt. He's limping a little bit. He was down immediately after the play. So it hit Damari Brown off of a bad bounce, and the Cardinal were right there to pounce on it. Tony kind of walked off gingerly.
6: Looks like Scotty Edwards kind of slid into him, or, you know, like took him down a little bit going for that ball. But yeah, there we go. In his, you know, journey to recover that ball, might have gotten Tony a little bit. But
5: to quote Lou Holtz, he had the presence of mind to fall on that ball.
6: He absolutely did, and in a good little change of events for the Cardinal.
7: I rule the ball will be placed at the spot of the touch. It's first down, Miami.
5: Oh, what?
6: So what?
4: They're going to reverse the ruling there.
6: First down, Miami at the touch.
4: And I guess they must have seen something that led them to believe that.
6: Huh.
4: I think Tavita Pritchard's talking to the refs right now.
6: Interesting.
5: What? We're looking at the screen here, and the ball clearly hit the Miami man first.
4: Yeah, I'm not sure if they're going to give an explanation for that.
6: Huh. Pritchard's now talking to looks like three refs, so maybe they'll challenge it.
4: I thought I might have missed something on the replay, but the replay just confirms what we saw on the field.
6: I know. I feel like it looked pretty clear, but tough to say.
5: Huh.
4: So we're getting word that it might be, it's considered an illegal touch of kick.
5: Huh.
4: Not sure what the exact terminology ruling is there on what happened, but yeah, from the replay, it looks like what we saw on the field, that it does touch Miami first, and then it's a muffed punt, but.
5: Huh. Interesting. Did the Supreme Court get involved in this one?
4: I guess so.
6: 1 hour.
4: So refs are talking it over. It's an interesting penalty. I don't think I've ever seen it, so they're going to review it.
6: I know. I was like Googling that. That's super interesting. What was it called?
4: Illegal touch of kick.
6: Illegal touch of kick.
5: Illegal touch of kick. Huh. What would
6: it
5: be?
6: It occurs when a player from the kicking team touches a kick, like a punter or free kick, after it crosses the line of scrimmage or neutral zone before an opponent touches it. Huh. They're saying it went off Zach Johnson, number 38.
7: After further review, the ruling on the field is upheld. First down, Miami.
6: Wow, so. And they upheld it. So it must have touched him before, or yeah, after it crossed the line of scrimmage in the neutral zone. But interesting.
4: That's such an interesting timeline of events.
6: I learned a new rule today. Okay, gosh. Yeah, so Johnson was in punt coverage and he touched it before it got to the receiver. Interesting turn of events there. I was not expecting that to be upheld, but there you go.
5: These refs are rocking us like a hurricane.
6: So it looks like the ball will be on its first and 10 for Florida.
4: I appreciate the humor you're giving in such a game like this.
6: You've
4: it's
6: had
4: really
6: some pretty
4: making,
6: good
4: it's
6: puns.
4: Making it's making my night, because the game certainly is not making the night.
5: I excel at it.
4: Yeah.
5: Good. I've seen.
4: So we'll take a quick break and we'll be right back here as Miami has the ball, leading 35-6 here on KZSU 90.1 FM.

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2: Brick, are you just looking at things in the office and saying that you love them?
0: I love lamp.
2: Do you really love the lamp, or are you just saying it because you saw it?
0: I love lamp. I love lamp.
3: Back here at Stanford Stadium, coming off of that interesting sequence of events, which eventually ends up in Miami having the ball on their own 13. Again, they lead 35-6, 9:22 remaining in this third quarter.
4: Little bit of a delay, though, to kind of soften the blow of yet another quick drink, yet another Miami beat, but heading back.
5: Wow. What can you say?
4: What can you say? Crazy things happening here. Learn something new every game.
3: So Mensa and this Hurricanes offense will look to add on to their lead. First drive of the half, they got that touchdown immediately. So still some time to try to get Malachi Toney over that 200-yard mark.
4: But because of that little occurrence, the ball is on the 10 or on the 18-yard line. So pretty good starting place for, you know, the Cardinal defense. That gives them a little more time to defend, but as the ball moves across the field, we'll see if they're able to keep it over on this half.
3: So first and 10 for Miami from their own 13. Mensa, three receivers to his left. Another high snap, had to jump for a little bit. And here's a handoff in a hole. And breaking loose is Brown. Big gain there, but there is a flag down. So this could bring them all the way back for
6: holding.
3: offensive holding, and it will.
6: Number nine.
3: Anytime you see a big hole like that, the immediate thing you look for, and I'm speaking from personal experience as a Packers fan, the immediate thing you look for is a holding penalty.
4: I did not know you were a Packers fan. I'm a Bears fan. I hate to say it, but that's a little rough.
3: Wow.
4: Probably shouldn't have said that.
5: I've been a Niners fan my whole life. And in certain years, holding penalties were like the Packers.
3: Yeah. So that'll bring them back. And it'll be first and 23. It's the handoff here. Stopped pretty quickly. This run defense has been a little highlight of the team. A lot of the explosive, besides that one early explosive run play, the run defense has held up pretty strong.
5: Yes, it's been like a tale of two games. Basically, the passing game has been used to set up the running game.
4: Absolutely. Well, I mean, Miami's only looking at 77. They haven't even broken 100 rush yards, which for a game of this score is pretty crazy.
5: Yeah.
3: So second down and 9, Mensa takes the snap, fakes the screen, and throws over the middle. And upended was Moore on the catch. Edwards on the tackle, and that'll move the chains for a first down for Miami.
5: Yep, he's coming out. Eckhart's in.
4: Looks like that was a little tough on Edwards, but Eckhart is in the game now, as you said. And Eckhart was he had the safety last week against Hawaii, so definitely a good player to have on the field regardless. I think that's one thing about Stanford this year is we have pretty good, you know, even our backups are decent, which is pretty good for us.
3: Snap goes to Mensa, hands off to Brown. Brown again immediately met at the line of scrimmage for no gain.
4: Good to see Stanford, you know, in the second half, still a huge score deficit, but to see them really still holding out and stopping those rush balls is a good thing to see.
3: Second down and 10, empty formation. Throw goes, and a nice move by Moore cuts up field and gets about 15 yards on an initial 7 to 8 yard pass, gets about double that in yards after catch.
4: No one on his left side, and he just cut right up there. Pretty impressive.
3: Pollard got juked there by Moore, and he was the lone defender there, so Moore able to get some yak after that reception. Ball now on their own 43 as they're marching down the field yet again, looking to add on another score. backs to his left and right for Mensah. Mensah takes the snap, holds, and has a little dump-off pass to the left. Gain of about 9, 8, 9.
4: And Mattingly, it looks like, just ran in.
3: So it'll be 2nd and 4 from the 49. Mensah, two receivers to his right. Shotgun snap, hands the ball off, and gain of about 2, trudging forward right near the first down marker. Depends on the spot that they'll give him. Looks like it's gonna give him the first down.
4: Stanford defense, though, definitely making Miami work for it a little bit. You know, I think their yardage gains in these plays has kind of come down a little bit, I think, since the first half. So good to see that defense holding out strong, even though it's been a long game for them.
3: Mensah, a couple claps of the hands. Looks back to pass, looking for Tony again, and Tony's right there, making his way into the end zone. Touchdown, Miami, and the third for Tony as he crosses over 200 yards.
4: Bringing the score to 41-6, Miami. Tony is just unstoppable. He is a force to be reckoned with. I mean, it is pretty cool, though, that we're getting to see him play on this field right now, because who knows? He'll go pretty far in college football, probably. He's going to be that combo of Tony and Menchel. He's going to be a force to be reckoned with for the Canes this year. So pretty exciting to get to see him play.
3: Sam Mattingly in coverage there. This reminds me last year of the Notre Dame game. We got to see Jeremiah Love. Again, it was kind of a blowout, and it wasn't the best from a Cardinal point of view, but seeing Jeremiah Love was amazing. It's kind of what we're seeing with Tony as the extra point is up and good. So 42-6 now, the lead for Miami. The stat line for Malachi Tony: 11 receptions, 229 yards, and 3 touchdowns. It's averaging over 20 yards a reception.
4: Incredible. He's definitely going to be putting up a lot of career highs tonight. But super, I mean, again, always fun to see players like that play. And I bet it'll be fun for those Stanford players too, you know, as if Tony, you know, ends up being some big NFL superstar, they'll tell their kids, hey, I played against him in a game once, which is pretty cool.
3: So we'll take a quick break. Just 5:24 left in this third quarter. We'll be back again. Miami leading 42-6 here on 90.1 FM KZSU Stanford.
6: For over 2 decades, our beloved Cardinal have dominated the college athletics landscape. 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

0: hear what you want and get what you need through the sanctified, soulful sounds of Lift Jesus Higher, featuring Christian hip-hop, reggae, praise, worship, and a sermon segment.
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2: Back here at Stanford Stadium after Miami just got that touchdown, we learned that veteran defensive back Jay Green has been out since pretty much the beginning of this game. Dre Pollard and Lasai Jackson, two freshman DBs, have taken his place, and you're kind of starting to see that with the tearing up of the secondary, frankly, and as well the starting nickel Leroy Bryant out. So, you know, already a tattered offensive line, already a tattered defense, and just more damage to that secondary. You really see that in the way that they're targeting the passing game. It's really not worked on the ground for Miami. It's not been their strong suit in this game. They've had a lot more success in the air, averaging just 3.5 yards a carry.
3: But I think also having those freshmen, you know, as much as it sucks in games like this, which that are so early in the season, they do have such a large amount of, like, room for growth, I think. We, you know, freshman players, their first year, if they play enough, like, they can really turn it around as they learn the kind of speed and caliber of college football. So this could definitely bode well for having, you know, people out and putting freshmen in instead. It's tough in this game, but I think as the season progresses, will definitely be a good thing to have freshmen who've had that playing time.
2: Absolutely. And now we'll have a kickoff to Stanford as they try to make it a respectable game, trailing by 36 and a touchback in the end zone. So they'll start on the 25 as they look to try to get some sort of offense going. We were talking about that first drive out of the half, how, you know, losing by so much gives you a little bit of freedom, kind of lets the muscles loose a little bit. I mean, we didn't necessarily see it last drive, but now I feel like it's got to kind of sort of come to fruition. Down 36, you see sort of the you know, maybe some different play calling, just the freedom on the offensive side of the ball.
3: Absolutely.
2: So Warren lines up in the shotgun with Ford to his left, takes the snap and hands off to Ford. Ford cuts around the edge and tripped up right around the line of scrimmage. Thornton with the trip up there.
3: I mean, a team with defense like this is definitely going to give Ford a run for his money.
4: Exactly. Mensa is so far is averaging 15.2 yards a completion.
3: Wow.
2: So he actually lost the yard there. Second 11 from the 24. Warren unloads to the right. And quick reception by Hall. Gets back about five of those yards. Yeah, Mensa, three incompletions, 26 for 29. And Malachi Toney accounts for two-thirds of all of his passing yards. Again, right around 230 yards for Toney.
3: That is a lot of passes, though, 29 throughout this game. It's been definitely, I mean, we keep saying it, but it is a very pass-heavy game, which is pretty, I mean, definitely exciting for all the fans here to watch. It can be a lot more fun for some people than a totally rushing game. So
2: third and five from the 30. Warren takes the snap. Immediate pressure, just has to let go of it and threw it right in the middle of the field to no one. And that'll bring on the punt unit or Blanc with the blitz. They might actually keep the starters on. I think they're just going to go for it here. So initially brought out the punt team, and now they're just going to bring them back off the field. They're going to go for this here. Fourth and five from their own 30. Really nothing to lose, down 42-6. I like this move from Tavita Pritchard. A little bit disappointed at the end of the half when he went for that field goal.
3: Me too.
2: In terms of just the aggression as a
5: second charge timeout, Miami.
2: But now Miami will take a timeout. I think they expended the punt team. And so they're, it's a little interesting to use two timeouts this early, but I mean, the game is pretty far out of reach, speaking objectively.
3: That is still, you know, definitely an interesting decision. I mean, I think it's, you know, kind of the fun of a game like this where, you know, it's so, as you said, unreachable in some ways, because it really does, I think, kind of let both teams make decisions that you wouldn't normally make, which I think in turn might get us some pretty interesting plays here. And some, you know, who knows what's going to happen in the second half. I mean, Miami now using two of their timeouts with 4 minutes left in the third quarter and a whole fourth quarter to go. So we'll see where that takes them. And, you know, Stanford, we can see Pritchard kind of loosening up a little, you know, with that kind of mentality that, like, why not? What's the worst that could happen? I mean, some might say 642 is the worst that could happen. So definitely, it'll definitely be cool to see kind of where that mentality takes him throughout the rest of this game.
4: I think that spread issue is now settled.
2: So this will be an interesting play call to see what they go for here. Maybe a trick play. Fourth and five. Warren takes the snap, feels pressure, throws over the middle, and it's complete. There is a flag on the play. Onuvuge completed that, but this could be coming back on a holding. We'll get the call here from the ref momentarily.
5: Holding. Offense.
2: So it will come back.
5: 10-yard penalty. Still fourth down.
2: On the holding. So it'll be...
3: That's a little harder. That's
2: fourth
3: and
2: 15. But I mean, I wouldn't be... I think they might just keep them out there. Don't...
3: I mean, again, why not? May as well just go for it.
2: I think they're bringing them off now. They're going to bring on the punt team. Fourth and 15.
3: There we go.
2: From your own 20 is a little bit too much, even with the score. So they'll punt it away right back to Miami, who has scored on their first two drives, both touchdowns.
4: I'd be interested to see the betting odds on that play for getting it first.
2: And the punt is away to Tony, who fair catches right around the 40 up to the 41 of Miami, which is where they will start their third drive of the half as they look to continue to add on to this offensive performance with 42 points on the board. And I think as we just keep talking about the positives for this defense, it's very positive to see all these looks from playing probably one of the best teams you're going to play all season. You get to see pretty much they're throwing everything at you. You have so many offensive drives because your offense isn't doing that well. You're punting pretty quickly, and you're just seeing so many looks as Mensa quick screen to Tony. Tony breaks a tackle and now goes upfield. Strong tackle taken down after a gain of about six by Galvin.
3: Tony is just so quick on his feet. It's crazy. Well, he just flies across the field. Like, one moment he's in one spot, the next moment he's in another. It's definitely tough to keep up with. But I think, you know, as you were saying, it's really good practice for the Stanford defense. And the fact that the Stanford defense is able to hold up and, like, kind of, you know, anyway, regardless of the way that they are right now, I think is a really positive thing for the future of the season.
2: So second down and five after the screen. And handoff goes, stopped right around the line of scrimmage by Matt Rose. Jay Green, we mentioned, was out for a majority of the game since the beginning. He's back in on the defensive side of the ball. So
3: definitely a positive for the Cardinal to have him
2: positive,
3: back in.
2: Yeah. I was gonna make a comparison to Malachi Toney, who's actually unrelated. They share the same last name, but he reminds me a lot of Kadarius Toney in college. Kadarius Toney's nickname was the human joystick at Florida. It's kind of just this surreal ability to pivot on the ball on one foot. They both kind of share that trait, but despite the same last name, they are not related. Third down and five from the 44. Mensa takes the snap. Now looking long and just a little bit long over the head of Barkate. Would have been a very long play to put the game away. Isaiah Jackson on coverage there, and that'll bring up a fourth down and a punt. So
4: wow.
2: Good job by the Stanford defense.
3: Great job by the Stanford defense.
2: Just the second punt this entire game with 2:36 left in this third quarter. Six touchdown drives for Miami to the two punts that they have this entire game. And this ball is fair caught right around the 15.
3: Definitely probably one of Florida's shortest drives of the game so far, but good to see that Stanford defense kind of putting that pressure on him and forcing him to, you know, get to that point of a punt. So definitely boding well. I mean, we'll see how the offense comes out. I think that the O-line is starting to falter a little bit, which is making it really tough for Warren to find those throws that are going to connect and that are, you know, evidently going to become those big passes, but we'll see what happens.
2: Yeah, Miami's not letting off their pass rush. You're just starting to see time to throw getting lower and lower and lower, and you're seeing Warren roll out of the pocket more and more because there's just nowhere to go. Pocket's collapsing very often. Warren takes the snap, and he'll hand this ball off Ford gets maybe a yard, maybe loses one, just right around the line of scrimmage, is tripped up. So they'll give him no gain on the play. Second and 10 from their own 15. Just Dunnigan tripped up. Ford there, just about approaching 2 minutes left in this third quarter. 4 and 3 receivers to his right. Zion Robinson to his left. Takes the snap from shotgun. Pocket collapsing. Ooh. Almost a tight window. Very nice throw there to Benji Blackburn, but goes incomplete with Hoiser on the pass breakup.
4: Hoiser is the hitter in that defensive backfield. He had no interceptions last year, but he had the most tackles in the defense. And there was a freshman that was in the defense. Defensive backfield last had 6 interceptions, but was not nowhere close to the tackles that Poyser has.
3: Wow.
2: Definitely. Third down and 10 from their own 15 for the Cardinal. Looking for a conversion here. Warren, pocket immediately collapsing. Now's running back in his own end zone. A flag on the play, and the ball goes incomplete. Pressure by Wilson. Could very well be another holding.
3: Tough for Stanford. I mean, this kind of reminds me of last season. Definitely the O-line.
5: Defense number 10.
4: Oh.
2: Lucky turn of events. It'll be a face mask on the defense and a first down for the Cardinal.
3: Lucky Stanford.
2: Yeah, even seeing Warren getting pushed back and the pocket collapsing, the first thing your mind almost goes to is just a holding penalty.
4: Yes.
3: Totally.
2: But a lucky break for the Cardinal, and they're pushed up near the 30.
4: Automatic first.
2: Maybe get a little bit of offense going here. Wilson had the face mask there on the tackle on Warren. Warren hands the ball off. Bouncing off a couple tackles is Ford. Maybe 3 yards on the carry.
3: Almost took one of the refs out on that one. He did a little somersault on the field.
2: So the gain of 4 brings up 2nd and 6 on the 34. 1:20 left in this third quarter. Cedric Irvin out there for the Cardinal at running back. 2 receivers set for the Cardinal. Hall motions over. The fake handoff from Warren. Warren looks left, and that ball goes into the dirt. He's looking for Hall in the general vicinity, but not very close. Maybe a little miscommunication on the route there. That'll bring up 3rd down and 5, 6.
3: We'll see if Stanford can, you know, get the ball rolling a little bit. They're 2-10 right now on third downs, which is not the most promising stat ever. But, you know, this might be a good time to start, you know, closing that up a little bit. We'll see.
2: Now would be the time, as there's 1 minute left in the third quarter. 3rd and 6, tight formation for the Cardinal. Warren takes the snap. 3-step drop, standing in the pocket, unloads and finds Blackburn for the first down, and he kind of just falls down after making the catch. So that'll move the chains. And you mentioned this is the time to improve that third down number, and they do with another conversion. And quickly back up to the line are the Cardinal, trying to get a sub in here. They had 12 players. Now the sub comes in. Cedric Irvin makes his way off.
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1: Yeah. So, the Hurricanes have a schedule coming up, and it's looking very much in their favor if they continue to play like they're playing at Stanford. This is their first game. They have 11 more to play. The ones that are probably not going to be a problem is this Florida A&M, probably Wake Forest and Central Michigan. But on October 3rd, they play Clemson, and everyone thinks that Clemson might be someone that is going to give them a run for their money. But they went 7-6 last year. Dabo Swinney has not been able to put together a program that is competitive at the realm of Miami. Florida State, we don't know which kind of Florida State we're going to get this year. I think last year we played them in our homecoming and we beat them. So, and we were 4-8 then. So who knows what kind of Florida State's going to be there. Their quarterback, by the way, is going to be Ashton Daniels. So
2: Ashton Daniels, a familiar name coming straight
1: exactly.
2: From Stanford.
1: North Carolina is looking good this year. And on November 7th, the Hurricanes travel to South Bend and to play Notre Dame and to have a rematch of what was the decider to get the team, one of those teams, into the last championship bracket.
3: So it'll be 2nd-9 for the Cardinal on the 49 as we get started in this last quarter of play. Warren takes the snap. Quick throw over to Blackburn, who gets near the first down, 3rd-1. Now past midfield. So it'll be 3rd-2 from the 45. Tight formation for the Cardinal. Four lined up behind Warren. He'll get the handoff. Finds a little bit of a hole and will push forward for the first down.
2: Nice little push from Stanford. I think, you know, Stanford's running and rushing plays have not had a lot of success or yardage gain. And so that was a little further than I was used to seeing. I was kind of expecting him to go down a little bit earlier than he did. So

0: definitely good to see the Cardinal kind of coming out with a little bit more of a push looks and a desire to put some more points on the board.
1: Looks like Blackburn is a little bit banged up. He's getting checked on by trainers now. Came out after that last catch, and he's going to limp his way over to the tent.
0: So looks like his
1: first
0: ankle
1: down
0: maybe.
1: From the 42 and a jump off sides, it looks like. Yes, it'll be a jump on the defense, so that'll give them first and five.
2: Offside, defense, number 91, 5-yard penalty, still first down.
1: So a little push for the Cardinal as they try to add some points on for the first time since the end of the second quarter.
0: With 13 minutes and 40 seconds running down on the clock of the game. A little more time left for Stanford to maybe close that point gap just a little bit.
1: Warren under center now. Takes the snap, hands off to Ford. Ford pushes his way forward.
0: There we go.
1: Gets a little hole and gets right past the sticks for another first down. Light foot on the tackle there.
0: Definitely good. You know, we're kind of starting to see what makes Ford such a good player and why he's been such an asset for the Cardinals so far with his time at Stanford. He definitely hasn't really, with the strong defense from Miami, had the chance to showcase that yet. So this is definitely kind of a good little testament to why he's really out there and what he's capable of doing.
1: So first and 10 from the 29. Warren takes the snap and just hands off to Ford again. Ford gets a little bit of a hole, picks up two on the play. Lightfoot again on the tackle. Second and 7, pickup of 3.
0: In the opener, Ford had 25 carries, 99 yards, and 3 touchdowns, which is super impressive. So definitely might be a little bit tough for him to go from that to this game where he's barely gotten any chances to run, but definitely he's definitely capable of making the kind of plays that we would need to, that it's the Cardinal would need in order to close that point gap just a little bit.
1: So second and 7 from the 26. Cedric Irvin lined up to the right of Warren. Warren takes the snap. Looks right to Zion Robinson. Robinson goes up and just lost the ball at the end. Almost made a miraculous catch in double coverage. Warren gave Robinson a chance, but just couldn't hang on. So it goes incomplete. So it'll be 3rd and 7 still at the 26-yard line.
0: The Florida band's making me miss the Stanford band with students not in session yet. Stanford does not have their band out, but Florida does and did not come to play. They even have a bunch of their cheerleaders up there with the band.
1: Yeah, definitely showing out for this game all the way up in the nosebleeds. 3rd and 7. Warren takes the snap, hands off to Irvin. Irvin pushes forward. It'll be 4th down.
0: Between Irvin and Ford, we're definitely seeing a little bit of a push in Stanford's rushing play and a little bit of an improvement, I think, from the first couple quarters. So I don't know what it is. Maybe it's just that, like, you know, last quarter, there's not really anything to lose at this point. So good little chance for Stanford to kind of show Florida what they're made of a little bit.
1: Yeah, Irvin, being aided by that long run, still has an average of 6.8 yards per carry. So 4th and 5, they'll go for it here. Ball spotted on the 24. Warren takes the snap. Looks right. Throws again to Robinson. This time Robinson beats his man, but just a little too far. And Warren can't believe it.
3: The ball beat his man.
1: Yeah. The ball was a little too far out in front of him. But Robinson put a great move and had some open space. Warren just can't believe that he just overthrew him. So turnover on downs. And Miami will look to add on after the Cardinal defense actually put a stop to their last offensive drive. We mentioned last time that was just their second punt to their 6 touchdown drives.
0: Absolutely. I mean, I think if Stanford were playing like this the whole game, the score might have been a little better, but I think this is definitely a performance from Stanford. I mean, it might just be because Miami's getting tired out, which honestly would be a pretty good thing for, you know, against a team of this caliber, but definitely a much more solid performance from the Cardinal. Maybe it's just the pressure of, you know, not, I guess there's just less pressure, you know, because there's much less that could happen, I guess you could say. So definitely going to be fun to kind of watch the rest of this next quarter with about a little over 11 minutes left on the clock. I don't think enough time for Stanford to make a comeback, but, you know.
1: Maybe make the score a little bit more respectable.
0: Absolutely. And, you know, I mean, I think against a team this good, any points that Stanford can put up are pretty good points. And I guess Emmett Kenny will be patting himself on the back tonight, knowing that he was responsible for most of Stanford's points, but would be nice to get a touchdown on the board. So we'll see if Stanford's capable of turning that ball over one more time.
3: A goal would be to get two touchdowns so we at least beat the spread.
0: Yes, that would be lovely.
1: The Cardinals' next three games, just looking forward a little bit, they have two away games, one home game. Next one will be at Duke. As Tessa mentioned, they have a little bit of a break. That'll be on September 19th. And then first game back here, students will be here. It'll probably be a little bit more packed out than this. The band will be back. It'll be good times. That'll be September 26th, another night game here on the farm. And then they head right back away to Wake Forest on October 3rd. So that Georgia Tech game, really the one that's circled for the next home game here. But four ranked opponents on the Stanford schedule in terms of preseason polling. Number 24, Louisville. Number 19, SMU. Of course, number 4, Notre Dame, the powerhouse. And then number 7, Miami tonight.
0: But this is, you know, arguably the second hardest game that Stanford is going to play this whole season. And getting it done, and I think getting it out of the way in the second, as their second game, and being able to really take so much to learn from, I think is going to be really beneficial to them, especially with that two-week break that they get. Because, you know, there's so much that's probably going to come out of this game that the team's going to be able to see and work on and adapt to. And I think 2 weeks in order to work on that and heal up the injured guys for, you know, a return at Duke might be exactly what this team needs. But, you know, Duke is a pretty hard opponent, so we'll see what happens there. But excited for the Cardinal to head over to North Carolina and then back home hopefully soon.
1: So it'll be first and 10 from the 24. And Miami with a new quarterback in the game. So they've put in their second stringers now. Handoff here, met right around the line of scrimmage for no gain. Luke Nickel, the new quarterback for Miami, as they've taken out Darian Mensa. The final line for Mensa, 26 for 29, just 3 incompletions, 396 with 5 touchdowns, ended with a 90% completion rate.
0: Wow, that is... What was his high, like 70 or something from last game? So definitely
1: well over that number, yeah.
0: Definitely an improvement for him.
1: Nickel takes the snap. Some quick pressure hit as he throws, but gets it off and complete for a first down over to the right side.
0: I mean, I think this really just shows you what an O-line as unstoppable as Miami's can do. You know, even with their second string quarterback, and they're still able to make some really, really strong plays. And I think having that O-line and that protection, and, you know, for a quarterback to not have to be constantly worried about getting sacked, it can make most quarterbacks look really, really good.
1: Trey Williams with the tackle. Vance Spafford, the wide receiver, with the reception there. Nickel hands it off and tripped up right at the line of scrimmage. Gerard Pringle Jr. Hearns Cooper with the trip up on Pringle. And it'll be second and 12 after losing a couple of ball on the 38. Just under 10 minutes now remaining in the game. Nickel with 3 claps, shotgun snap, hands it off, and Pringle gains back a couple yards and more of what they lost on that first down, and that'll bring up third down and long. Third and 7 officially from the 43. Bach Huber with the hit there on Pringle.
0: Florida's looking at 7-9 on third downs right now, too. So definitely the Cardinal has and is definitely capable of making a stop here.
1: Nickel with some pre-snap instructions. 3 receivers out to his left, 1 lone to the right. Takes the snap. Quick pressure, flushed out to his right, forced to throw it. And coming back to make the adjustment catch is Somarion Wingo. Bach Huber and Tafiti on with pressure on Nickel.
0: In Florida, just looking at the score, they've kept it super consistent. 14 points every single quarter. So definitely, hopefully not the fourth quarter. That would take us to a final score of 56-6, which definitely would not be ideal.
1: Nickel takes the snap, leads the handoff to Pringle, who's met right around the line of scrimmage. Rowell with the tackle there. Gain of just about one. We'll give him 2, 2nd and 8 on the Cardinal 44.
0: One thing I will say, though, is time of possession is pretty much equal for both teams. It's 25-24 for the Canes and 23-14 for the Cardinals. So definitely an interesting kind of stat, showing that the Cardinal is playing, I think, better defense than it might seem like.
1: Yeah, Miami just very efficient on those drives that they did have, getting some big explosive plays. Nickel takes the snap, and a long deep ball over here to the left sideline. An adjustment catch and intercepted by the Cardinal. What an interception. It got tipped up off of the intended receiver and almost fell incomplete. Intended receiver there was Dre Jacobs, and Leckhart with the interception there. I wonder if they're going to review that. Almost looked like nearly touched the ground, got tipped up, and just saved before it did.
0: Eckhart with his second big play so far this season. Last game he had a safety that he returned. So pretty explosive season so far for Eckhart, making some of those big Stanford plays.
1: Leora Bryant on the coverage, who was the one who tipped it up to Leckhart to intercept that ball, but a nice little surprise considering how the game's going. And yeah, they're going to review this to see if he had possession when it touched the ground. Of course, that rule has become more and more strict in terms of how much you can use the ground when you're making the catch. So
0: Absolutely.
1: They'll review it here.
0: An interception here could be exactly what the Cardinal needs to turn this game around a little bit and get a little bit more of momentum going for this team.
1: Just trying to maybe get into double digits in the scoring column. We're just halfway through this fourth quarter, 7:30 on the clock. Cardinal with still just those 2 field goals that they had in the first half, still trailing 42-6 as they continue to review the play to see about possession.
0: Stanford put in some new red lights too. We were noticing right as, you know, that interception happened, the lights dimmed and there were some red stadium lights. Pretty cool. Definitely reminded me a little bit of when we were on the road last year in North Carolina for the UNC game. They have some pretty crazy like light effects and stuff that they do on the field there. So kind of fun to see Stanford putting in. I mean, it's probably that $50 million football gift, you know. A lot you can do with $50 million, but super exciting to see, you know, this program kind of start to come back alive, I think is an interesting way to put it. I think Stanford is definitely coming out of some pretty rough years, but to see the team start to build back and in a stable way under Andrew Luck has been really, really exciting. And I think super cool to have, you know, be a college team with a general manager who cares so much about the team and the program. You know, he's obviously super personally attached to the Cardinal, but he's also, fun fact for listeners, he's super, super active in the Stanford campus. I literally see him everywhere. I see him at Starbucks like maybe once a week, and he knows a ton of the, he'll hang out in like where the athletes work out, and he knows a ton of them by name, even ones who aren't on the football team. One of my good friends is on track, and he'll walk up to him and ask how their meet went. So definitely a great guy, and exactly the kind of person that not only Stanford wants, but also that Stanford needs at the helm of the program.
1: Yeah, I just think it's so amazing that he was, as you said, he's a very active member in the communities all the time, just around campus and just hangs around. It's so incredible that, you know, he had such an amazing career at Stanford, went to the NFL, played so amazingly for the Colts before he was pretty much forced to retire because of an injury, but came right back to where it all started for his college. And he's been just, as you mentioned, such an active member of the community, even beyond football. And of course, taking on that general manager position last year, which includes so much more than the job description, you know, really just being the face of this program in the transition from Frank Reich in the interim year now to Tavita Pritchard, and kind of making sure that whole transition goes smoothly, you know, hanging around with the players. It's really a unique position in to have a general manager on a college team who can really kind of oversee the program with, you know, some periods of intense change when it comes to the head coach position.
0: Totally. I think, too, you can kind of see it in the way that the team is playing. I mean, I've said multiple times today that I'm like, oh, this happened. This is the last time since. And then I mentioned old Stanford glory days. So it's super cool to see players putting up stats that haven't been put up before or in a long time by Stanford players. So just, I think, an exciting new era of Stanford football that we're kind of getting to be at the beginning of.
3: It looks like the ruling was upheld. offense is on this on the line.
1: So they'll rule that it was an interception. Yes. They start on the 5-yard line. First down for the Cardinal. Warren takes it and hands off. And gain of about 3 on the play.
0: Definitely a good little turn of a little change of events for Stanford, I think. You know, with 7 minutes and 16 seconds on the clock and running down, that's, you know, enough time for maybe a drive. And, you know, for Stanford to get, you know, the last touchdown of the game, that would be, I think, a great little end to an otherwise pretty rough game.
3: Well, Champ,
0: I won't speak too soon, though.
1: Champ Hampton with his first carry of the game. Warren takes the snap, looks right, and throws right. Nice little cutback move there.
0: Champ Hampton actually came to Stanford as a dual sport athlete on both the football and the baseball team, which is pretty incredible because Stanford has a good baseball team. Yeah, he's from Chattanooga, Tennessee.
1: Super cool, nice little guy. Fun fact there. Marcus Brown with his first reception. You're going to see a lot of players with their first receptions. Hampton now with a catch out of the backfield, getting just about back to the line of scrimmage. That'll bring up second down.
0: Another fun tidbit about Caleb Hampton is that he apparently did not go by Champ in high school. That is a new thing since coming to Stanford. Maybe it was a baseball team thing. Who knows? But pretty funny.
1: Warren now lines up under center. Two receiver set. Warren takes the snap and will hand it off to Hampton again. Hampton trudges forward for a gain of about 3. That'll bring up third down. Yeah, that Miami band surely is loud. We're also hearing it a little bit amplified because of the crowd mic, but they're making some noise all the way up there. The stands have cleared out all the way in the higher levels. So they'll officially spot it as a 3rd and 6 from the 23. Imagine they'd go for it here if they don't get it, but here's the snap to Warren. Warren, deep drop, now looking to pass deep and beating his man, but not being able to make the catch.
0: That was number 18 for the Cardinal. Langdon Horace, that I believe was who didn't quite get there, but you know, always good, again, to put these people who, you know, might not normally have those opportunities to play at this point in the game. Because, you know, it's a good learning experience to have that catch flying at you in a game like this and to drop it. Because then, you know, you're not going to do that again. Or hopefully that would be the
3: ideal. It was remarkable how quickly that the D-back caught up to him. He was very fast.
0: I know. Florida has some pretty fast players, I got to say. They must be doing, like, sprints or something.
1: Isaiah Taylor on the coverage there, and it's fair caught for Miami right around the 40-yard line, which is where they will take the ball. Just approaching 5 minutes left in this fourth quarter.
0: I will say good on Warren for throwing the ball there and really going for it. I think that, you know, it's tough in these when Stanford's in a position like this, and I think it's really important for, you know, I think for him as a quarterback to just keep taking those chances. And I will say that I think compared to the quarterbacks that we played last year, I don't think either of them would have made a throw that was that close. So, and I think the fact that he had the time to make that throw was a good little testament to our O-line, because kind of had a bit of a tough game. So good to see Warren kind of getting that time in the pocket in order to make throws, even if it doesn't pan out to anything this game. It's really good that the O-line is, you know, to see them adapt and improve so quickly throughout the course of a game bodes really well for the rest of the season.
1: Yeah, I mean, there is almost something to the public relations part of being a quarterback. When you see your quarterback, despite being down 42-6, when you see your quarterback stay in the pocket and be poised and still be, you know, putting in 100% effort, passing down the field, taking those deep drops, still looking for plays, it is a little refreshing compared to what we've seen the last few years in terms of quarterback play. So to see a quarterback, you know, even if, you know, the stat line doesn't look exactly miraculous and the score for sure is not miraculous, there's definitely kind of just a public appearance thing that you kind of love to see from a quarterback, to see that he's still very engaged in the game, staying in the pocket despite the O-line troubles, still trying to throw the ball downfield. That's a whole another aspect to being a quarterback, and I think it's definitely refreshing for fans of, you know, Cardinal football to see.
0: Absolutely. I mean, I think, you know, a quarterback is so much more than just, you know, a player on the field. It's, you know, the quarterback is a big leader of the team. And I think last season having a sophomore pretty much, who were a redshirt freshman as a quarterback, is tough because, like, you can't ask a kid who's in his second year ever in, of college football to lead a team full of people who, you know, we have Emmett Kenny, who's a sixth year, so he would have been a fifth year at that point, to lead people like that. And so I think having an older quarterback who's been in enough situations to know how to stay calm is a really good thing for this program, and I think will shift the way that all the players around him are playing as well.
1: Absolutely. So just about 45 seconds before we get back into play, Miami, again, taking out those first strings and now have those second strings. We went over the final stat line for Darian Mensah. The final line for Malachi Toney, for anyone who's tuning in a little bit later, he had 11 catches for 229 yards and 3 touchdowns on the night. Just an incredible game for Malachi Toney.
0: Such a great game. I mean, yeah, such a great game for Miami. But, you know, again, it's just cool to get to play against opponents like this, I think, for Stanford. And it's a really good learning opportunity, especially to have, I think, having a game this early in the season and then being able to build on what they learn from here will, I think, make the Notre Dame game pretty interesting.
1: Absolutely. I mean, that's the whole, you know, attraction of having it. If you have this game, you know, week 7, it's a little bit different than having it week 1 because there's not as much time to kind of build on what you learned.
0: Absolutely.
1: Nickel hands the ball off, and here's a hole for Miami, pushing past a gain of about 20 for Mallory.
0: I also sometimes wonder if it feels like it's not quite yet football season for them, because so many people aren't back, like, because Stanford isn't back in school yet. I mean, I think, like, it almost feels a little preseason-y, you know. I drove up to this game instead of walking over from my dorm like usual. So I think it'll definitely be cool to see how the team reacts to, you know, having the stands packed with students and really getting that, you know, college athlete experience.
1: Trey Pollard pushed out Mallory there on that explosive run. Nickel takes the snap, another handoff, another gain for Mallory, and he's going to have right near another first down. Eckhart on the tackle there. And
0: they're
1: going to give him the first down.
0: Eckhart's definitely looking like he's going to be a pretty key player for the Cardinal this season. I feel like I didn't see a lot of him last year, but definitely coming into his own.
1: So Nickel lined up in the shotgun, takes the snap, and another handoff. This time Mallory tripped up right around the line of scrimmage. 3:45 left to play in this contest. Miami again leading 42-6. That'll bring up second down and 9 after the gain of 1. Ball on the 32 of the Cardinal. Nickel takes the snap, hands off, and Stanford run defense initially with a strong stop and then charging forward for a couple extra yards.
0: That was kind of a wall for a second there. But again, I mean, I think playing a team of this caliber and being able to put up a defense like that is really good for Stanford. I think super, super impressive rushing defense that we've seen so far from Stanford this game, which is really good. You know, obviously we kind of have to look at the positives in a game with a score like this, but pretty great.
1: Third down and 5 for Miami from the 28. Nichols takes the snap. Quick pass screen and blown up pretty quickly there. That'll bring up fourth down. And looks like they're going to bring the kicking team on the field. Ball is at the 28. So right around a 45-yarder. 46, I believe it'll be. Pretty long football by college standards. Field goal, excuse me. First field goal attempt for Miami, and pretty easily goes up and good with a lot of room to spare.
0: Wow, yep. What a kicker.
2: This is the 2-minute timeout.
1: And that'll bring us right into the 2-minute warning.
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0: hear what you want and get what you need through the sanctified, soulful sounds of Lift Jesus Higher, featuring Christian hip-hop, reggae, praise, worship, and a sermon segment.
1: Words for your spirit, sounds for your soul. Sundays, 6 to 9 a.m.

0: So we're going to look at the schedule for Stanford in the future here. This game, the Miami Hurricanes, is probably going to be the most difficult one that they're going to have. They were ranked number 7 by the AP preseason rankings, top 25. There are three other ranked teams that we will be facing. On October 10th, Stanford will travel to South Bend for Notre Dame. They are currently number 4. Actually, that would be the most difficult game. On October the 31st, Halloween in Louisville.
1: Ooh.
0: Stanford's going to be meeting Louisville, and they're ranked number 24 at present. And the game right after Big Game, which will be the 28th of November, is SMU, number 19, coming to Stanford.
2: So just about 2 minutes left in this fourth quarter, and Stanford will get the ball back after that impressively long field goal by Jake Weinberg.
1: I mean, kind of the fun of, again, playing a team that has a lot of NFL-caliber players is getting to witness NFL-caliber plays, like a field goal of that distance.
2: 46 yards.
1: 46 yards. Wow.
2: So here's the kickoff from Weinberg. A little bit of a low kick, bounces right around the 5, and just barely doesn't go out of bounds. So the Cardinal will have probably just one last offensive drive here. Maybe try to end with some points. Try to get into that double-digit mark if they can get a touchdown.
1: Would have to be a pretty quick drive for the Cardinal with 2 minutes left on the clock.
2: 2 minutes, yeah.
1: Might be
2: they still have 3 timeouts, though, that Miami used. Remember, they used their 2 pretty early.
1: Might be a time for Warren to make some of those longer throws that he's been playing at this game.
2: And handoff goes quickly for a couple yards.
1: Ball is on, looks like, the 28-yard line. 1 minute and 30 seconds just about left in the quarter, in the final quarter. 2nd and 7 for the Cardinal.
2: So it's Michael Mitchell Jr. who's the quarterback now for the Cardinal. Backup quarterback. Low snap. Handoff goes for another couple yards. That'll bring up 3rd down in about 5.
1: Michael Mitchell Jr. is a true freshman. This is his first appearance so far in his Stanford career.
2: He's from San Francisco.
0: He is, in fact, from Reardon High School.
2: Oh, wow.
0: Where several of the KZSU, at least one in particular, KZSU sports directors came from.
1: They actually just retired his number at his high school, so looks like kind of a high school hot job, but we'll see how he does in the college sphere.
2: And this pass goes right near the first down marker, and they're going to give them the first down, it looks like. Going to move the chains. So first pass of his college career as a true freshman goes for a completion. So it'll be 1st down and 10, ball on the Stanford 35. Just about 40 seconds left. So that play stopped the clock and went out of bounds. And handoff here. Pushes forward for about 5 yards. We'll see if they run another play. Otherwise, that could be it.
0: It's kind of interesting. They brought Mitchell out on the depth chart. Charlie Meyer looked like he was going to be the second string, but
2: Mitchell was warming up with Warren a little bit earlier, and they won't run another play. So that'll be the end of the game. The final score here from Palo Alto, 45-6. Miami topples Stanford in an utter blowout, but definitely some positives, as we were talking about all game, some positives to take away from this game.
1: I feel like we have a lot of pretty good things to talk about. A blowout's always hard, but definitely better football than I would have expected from the Cardinals so far. Interesting choice at the end there with Michael Mitchell Jr. might be, I don't know if Charlie Mira has gotten any playing time yet, but it might have been a matter of that, you know, trying to get a true freshman out on the field, getting those in-game reps, which in an opportunity that he might not other have in this, maybe in this entire season, exactly, to get on the field with a quarterback like Davis Warren and a backup that's so much older than him.
0: But he had that very successful series at the end of the Notre Dame game last season.
1: Mm-hmm.
0: So quite surprising, actually.
1: Yeah, I mean, yeah, super interesting. Probably, again, just to get that freshman some reps, knowing
0: sure
1: that he might not have an opportunity to play much this season. But yep, always cool to see a new face on the field. And overall, you know, not a terrible game for the Cardinal. I think that could have been a lot worse. You know, the Cardinal did put up 6 points, which was unlike, as we talked about, some of the other unranked opponents playing ranked teams tonight. So definitely a somewhat impressive feat for the Cardinal when the Canes get back on their phones and see that the other ranked teams all had no scoring games. They're going to be a little hurt, but
0: well, looking forward, they have a week off. They have a bye,
1: mm-hmm,
0: so they can have some more time to look ahead at the film and see what's happening with Duke.
1: I think we're going to have some pretty good film, not only to watch for Duke, but also rewatching this game. And
0: sure,
1: I think there's,
0: yeah,
1: I think there'll be a lot to learn for the Cardinal.
0: No, I agree with you
1: on that. From playing an opponent like this.
0: And Duke, of course, we don't know what their new quarterback's going to be like. So we'll see. You know, with the portal and NIL, you know, one team cannot be repeating all the time the way they normally do, that like it did in the old days.
1: Absolutely.
0: And if you look at one of the most drastic changes in this season has been Oklahoma State, where they brought in 91 new players.
1: Wow, that's incredible. That is crazy. That's almost the entire roster.
0: Well, you're exactly correct. And, you know, and of course that's in football country. And and so, you know, people there want, you know, and they actually, they went, the Oklahoma State went 1-11 last year. So
1: wow,
0: drastic times require drastic measures.
1: I know. I mean, I think it's tough for schools like that are in football country to have, you know, losing records like that, because it's, football is a big, big, big part of the culture. I think a lot more than it is at a school like Stanford.
0: Exactly. Well, I mean, you know, that's one of the things that, you know, people talk about, you know, I mean, they say, well, you know, this isn't a sports area. And some people, well, yeah, because we got other things to do here.
1: I know, totally.
0: Like go to your home city, Santa Cruz.
1: Or go do research, or go, you know, I think at a school like Stanford, it's definitely, I think the $50 million gift that Stanford got last year is going to be really beneficial to the program, because the team has had the football program has had a really hard time getting funding from the university. Stanford has one of the biggest endowments of any college in the entire country, and yeah, our football program definitely gets a lot less funding, but I mean, I guess if you think about it, our football program is bringing in significantly less revenue than probably a lot of other colleges.
0: Well, you know, back in the gate, in the golden age of Stanford football, which is basically 2009 to 2018, you know, it was the not just to the Buck Club or anything like that, but to the university in general, donations were up.
1: Totally.
0: You know, and you know, because you know, people felt more proud about the university, and that's one of the big things that the big football schools say is they get a lot of donations, not just to their athletic department, but to the university in general.
1: Absolutely. I mean, I think too, it's really valuable for Stanford to have had, you know, those glory days at the time that they did. I think because we've seen a lot of people who kind of, you know, they're on their way out of the NFL as former Stanford people really want to give back to the program. You know, when you play for Stanford, you know, I mean, look at Andrew Luck, you know, played for Stanford for so long, obviously has such good memories here, you know, goes into the NFL, ends up coming out and goes immediately back to Stanford to kind of help with the program. Mm-hmm. And I think we see that a lot with, I mean, even look at Coach Pritchard, like mm-hmm. he played at Stanford too. I think former Stanford players really want to give back to the program. And I think mm-hmm. that's something that's going to be really beneficial to us. And they want to see the program restored to what it used to be. I think, you know, when you play at Stanford and then you leave and you see them continue to be such a powerhouse of football, it's tough to kind of see the days that it's come to.
0: And, you know, there's three other Stanford football players on the coaching staff.
1: It's kind of amazing. I mean, something people, I guess, just don't ever want to leave Stanford, but it's a pretty magical place. I don't blame them. And I think, you know, back to what I said, it is a big part of people wanting to see the team kind of restored to what they know that it can be. And I think in this age, especially with NIL and how much that's impacting what it looks like to be a college football team and recruit players, Stanford definitely mm-hmm. had lost their edge for a little bit because of the funding issue.
0: Mm-hmm.
1: Because, you know, it is, they do have the really great Players come to Stanford and they're offered a Stanford degree, pretty much a Stanford education. But, you know, for a lot of college football players, that's not what they want. That's less important. They want to, go to a powerhouse and they want to get the coaching they need to go to the NFL. And sometimes that's not exactly what Stanford can offer.
0: And don't forget the money and, the money they get, from going through playing. One of the things that was very controversial in the last couple of months was some college players who went into the pros decided they wanted to come back, and so they left the pros, and they joined the college team. This is in the Big 12, and judges, they had to sort of go to court in order to get the eligibility, and the judges judged in their favor. But then immediately at the Big 10 and the SEC, they automatically put in a ban of pro players returning.
1: When there's that financial incentive, when these college programs are offering people millions and millions of dollars to play on their teams, it's kind of hard to say no to, especially when you're sitting on the side of the NFL and you could be making millions playing the helm. But again, it's college. But for some people, it's worth it. Definitely a crazy age I think we're in with college football. And it's been really interesting to see how Stanford has kind of adapted and grown to that, just knowing that, we're not necessarily known as a football school. Stanford, known for many things, not necessarily football. So to see how they've kind of grappled with that is exciting. It's also kind of just exciting to see Stanford start to rise up a little bit. I think Stanford football's had some tough years, but we got a couple more wins under our belt every year. And I think it's exciting to see the program kind of return to a stable growth, I'll say. Yeah. It's not great, and I'm not expecting, a winning season or, a ranking anytime soon. But I think the program is on a trajectory where that could be possible in the future, which is really inspiring to see.
0: Knock on granite. What do we have here at the end here? We got 45-6.
2: Yeah, so the final line, 45-6, the final score. Miami with 544 yards to Stanford's 299 total offensively. 423 of those 544 came through the air, so very pass-heavy for them. A key stat here that really sticks out to me is those 9 penalties for 70 yards for the Cardinal. That a lot happened early, a lot of holdings, and also that 5 for 15 on third down compared to 8 for 11 for Miami. So not necessarily doing too well in those third down situations, and a lot of those holdings as well came down in those third down situations. For quarterback play, Darian Mensah ends the game with 26 for 29, 90% completion percentage for 396 yards and 5 touchdowns. And Davis Warren, 21 for 41, just over 50% completion rate, 51 with 214 yards, no touchdowns, and no interceptions. So that's the final line here from Palo Alto. Of course, as we mentioned, the Cardinal will have a bye week. They'll head over to the East Coast, and then they'll be back here for Georgia Tech. That'll be exciting. You'll see probably a lot more people here. As all the students make their way back onto campus, you'll see more of a full house.
1: Absolutely. Definitely some exciting games to look forward to. I think Duke will be a good kind of one. It'll be exciting to see what Duke's team looks like. And two, it'll be interesting to see how Stanford takes this loss and what they turn it into over the next 2 weeks. So super exciting. And then, as you said, we'll be home. Stands will hopefully be a little bit filled. But, yeah, honestly, could have been worse. I'm going to leave this game with excitement for the future of this season for Stanford. I think that they did a lot better than I thought they would, honestly. So I'm super excited to see kind of where the rest of the season takes them.
2: So that'll just about do it here from Stanford Stadium. Wanted to thank our sound engineer for guiding us through our broadcast, Jack Wing. And we'll send it back to the station for some music.

curfew. But baby, I don't wanna have to hurt you. She said she wants to run away with me, but that can't be, because I was 16 and she was 23.

Yes, indeed. It's KJ Tuesday, an urban inner city experience. 6 minutes in front of the hour of 10 o'clock. We are doing it just like this. Happy Labor Day weekend. Yeah, it's a Labor Day weekend mixdown. Yours truly, L. Smooth, going to be doing it all the way until midnight. Classic, authentic. You mad at it? I don't think so, man. Just like this for another 2 hours, all right?

Feel the tension. Ever heard the word prevention? Well, you really need to pay attention. You only need a little bit. So you want another hit? Call emergency on the telephone. You're in the danger zone.

0: last spot of the show. Don't forget, up at midnight, Last Dinosaur. We'll be taking to the wee hours of the morning.
1: We're standing there.
0: Right now, we're still doing it, all right? Keep that down locked, KZSU.
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1: Thank you, M. Smooth. I'm Jeff, the last dinosaur. You've reached the music of a lost civilization. This show was pre-recorded to air September 5th, 2026. 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The program addresses challenging and controversial issues across a range of psychological and psychiatric topics, examining the potential implications within a clinical environment. Let's Get Psyched is hosted by psychologist Dr. Aaron Parks, with co-host Dr. Al Atkins of Stanford's School of Medicine, Dr. Toshiya Yamaguchi of UC Riverside Health, and Dr. Yasmin Dakama of the Ham Clinic in St. Paul, Minnesota. 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And I got to say, I got a mentee. His name is Andy, and we do all kinds of things together. You know, it's kind of like you get all the benefits of having a kid without probably all the heartbreak that parents really have to go through. I mean, you know, there are ups and downs. I mean, Andy can be a difficult boy, but, you know, he's a good kid, and we have fun together. Anyways, let's get started with some Eric Clapton, Bell Bottom Blues, from Eric Clapton at his best.

That was Mahogany Rush, Strange Universe, from the Strange Universe album. And if Frank Marino ever comes back to town, you gotta see that show. He has this excellent light show. The sound is great. Definitely something to see. Before that, we had Grateful Dead, China Cat Sunflower from Oxymoaca. Started that set with Eric Clapton, Bell Bottom Blues from Eric Clapton is Best. Next, we're going to Neil Young, Ohio, a single.

Spencer Davis Group, I Got a Line on You. Before that, we had the Rolling Stones, Paint It Black from Hot Rocks. We started that set with Neil Young, Ohio. Next, we're going to Steve Hackett, Riding the Colossus from the Tokyo Tapes.

That was Steve Morse, Good to Go, from Structural Damage. Before that, we heard UZEB, Doobie, from Fast Emotion. Started that set with Steve Hackett, Riding the Colossus, from the Tokyo Tapes. Next, we're going to John McLaughlin, Marbles, from his Devotion album.

a complex thing it is to live, to trust enough to continue giving, or believing enough when passion is not tempered by logic and ambition is not balanced by gratitude. The truth is obscured in this age of instantly cured, which

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Leave the past behind. 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Lighten up the cross. It's a long journey ahead. You are innocent victims of circumstance and coincidence. 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Forgive yourself.

That was Bill Bruford. Adios a la Posada from Feels Good to Me. Before that, we heard Joe Satriani, Crystal Planet. We started that set with John McLaughlin, Marbles from his Devotion album. I'm Jeff, the last dinosaur. This is the music of a lost civilization. This is KZSU, Stanford, 90.1 FM. Did you miss your favorite KZSU show this week? 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Next, we're going to Billy Cobham, Avatar, from his Focused album.

Muñeca. Te vas a quedar tu pangrejo.

That was Gianluca Ponte, A Taste for Passion. Before that, we heard Guadalquivir, 121 Hormigas, from Camino del Concerto. Started that set with Billy Cobham, Avatar, from his Focused album. Next, we're going to Mark Varney Project, New Boots, from Truth and Shredding.

That was Jeff Berlin, Manos de Piedra, from his Crossroads album. Before that, we heard Mike Stern, Way Out East, from Voices. We started that set with Mark Varney Project, New Boots, from Truth and Shredding. Next, we're going to Jeff Beck, 'Cause We've Ended as Lovers, from Blow by Blow.

0: That was Frank Gambale, Stu Hamm, and Steve Smith, Lumpy's Lament from The Light Beyond. Before that, we heard Gamelon, Lena from Aerial View. We had Kurt Rosenwinkel, and he's fairly local, Our Secret World from Heartcore. He comes around, check him out when he comes to town. We started that set with Jeff Beck, Because We've Ended His Lovers, from Blow by Blow. I'm Jeff, the last dinosaur. This is the music of a lost civilization.
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0: Thank you, M. Smooth. You've reached the music of a lost civilization. I'm your host, Jeff, the last dinosaur. This show was pre-recorded to air Saturday, May 24th at midnight. That's Friday night midnight, 2025. Thursday mornings at 10, KZSU presents the Henry George Program. Tune in for enlightening interviews and discussions on economics with a focus on the once famous, now largely forgotten, 19th century American economist, Henry George. George believed that combining economic efficiency with ethics was the key to ending poverty. Do his ideas still have relevance today? The Henry George Program, every Thursday at 10 a.m. on Stanford Student Run Radio, KZSU. You're invited to a free screening of 8 thesis films by graduating second-year students in the MFA program in documentary film in the Department of Art and Art History. The screenings will be held on Saturday, June 14th at 2 p.m. in Oshman Hall in the McMurtry Building on the Stanford campus. A Q&A with the filmmakers and a reception will follow. Parking on campus is free in most lots on the weekends, and the event is free and open to the public. Stanford's Cantor Arts Center presents Second Nature, Photography in the Age of the Anthropocene. The Anthropocene is a new geological epoch marked by human activity. This multi-artist exhibit explores the complexities of this new age, from the vanishing ice and rising waters to forced climate mitigation. It runs now through August 3rd at the Museum on Stanford campus. Cantor Arts Center is open Wednesday through Sunday. 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For tickets, hours, and other information, visit museum.stanford.edu. Well, let's get started here with some Billy Cobham, Red and Yellow Cabriolet from his Warning album.

0: Thank you so much. Thank you.
1: It's great to play meaningful music for people who appreciate it. So we thank you so much.
2: Nice to be bathed in all that love, you know? Come on, some more. For all of us, come on. Great, thank you. I'd like to say two things. Number one, I'd like to thank everybody for coming. Number two, I want to personally thank all the old fans that have been with us from the very beginning. You know who you are, the first records, all the records. Return of Forever, King of the Seventh Galaxy, No Mystery, where have I known you before? What's the other one? Romantic Warrior, all that stuff. You know, thank you. We really, really, really thank you. Thank you.
3: You all been a great crowd. Thank you very, very much for coming.
4: That was Return to Forever, School Days, from the Mothership Returns album. Before that, we heard Greg Howe, Ease Up, from his Extraction album. We started that set with Billy Cobham, Red and Yellow Cabriolet, from his Morning album. Next, let's go to Mahavishnu Orchestra and Santana, Flame Sky, from the Live Divine album.

That was Soft Machine, Hazard Profile Part 1 from their Bundles album. Before that we heard Camel, Lady Fantasy from the Mirage album. We started that set with Mahavishnu Orchestra and Santana, Flame Sky from The Live Divine. I'm Jeff, the Last Dinosaur. This has been the Music of a Lost Civilization. KZSU, Stanford, 90.1 FM. The Story Exchange is a unique live show hosted by Alex Strong, Friday afternoons at 5. 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The discussion will take place on Tuesday, June 3rd at 12 noon in the William J. Perry Conference Room in Encina Hall on Stanford campus. 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The Carter Center is a non-governmental charitable organization founded in 1982 by the late President Jimmy Carter and First Lady Rosalind Carter in partnership with Atlanta's Emory University. 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Well, next we're going to hear some Phish, Divided Sky from his Junta album.

Thanks a lot. Steve Tavoloni, saxophone. Kay Akagi, keyboard. Steve Kishiznik, bass. Joe Heredia, drums. Thank you. We're going to take a short break. We'll be right back. Thanks a lot.

That was Buzio, Levin, and Stevens. The Sun Road from their Blacklight Syndrome album. Before that, we heard Frank Gambale, A Touch of Brazil from A Brave New Guitar. We started that set with Fish, The Divided Sky from the Junta album. Next, let's go to Chad Wackerman, Flares from his The View album.

0: That was Robin Ford, Magic Sam, from The Inside Story. Before that, we heard Alan Holdsworth, City Nights, from his Secrets album. We started with Chad Wackerman, Flares, from The View. I'm Jeff, the Last Dinosaur, signing off from the music of a lost civilization.
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And at the bottom of every hour, a track recently added to our rotation of the very latest music in our library.

0: and I loved playing high school sports growing up. And it's fun being a fan now, don't get me wrong, but sitting in the stands feels like I'm missing out on all the action, you know? I wanted to get back in the game, so I signed up to be a high school official. 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I'm supporting students, and I get paid to make the big calls. 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Sign up to become an official in California at highschoolofficials.com.
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0: This is Zootopia on KZSU Stanford, playing tracks from albums our DJs have played the most over the last 25 years. And at the bottom of every hour, a track recently added to our rotation of the very latest music in our library.
1: You

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was right for you to run. Ich lieb dich nicht, du liebst mich nicht, aha. 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Ich lieb dich nicht, du liebst dich nicht.

is Zootopia on KZSU Stanford, playing tracks from albums our DJs have played the most over the last 25 years. And at the bottom of every hour, a track recently added to our rotation of the very latest music in our library.

0: school lunch menu for the week of Monday, May the 6th through Friday, May the 10th for the Charlotte-Mecklenburg schools. Monday, it's National Nurses Day. If you know a nurse, tell her to call the old lunch menu man. Now, back to the menu. Monday, Z-I-P-A-Z. Unscramble the letters. It's pizza for the specialty of the day, or P-B. And J, sandwich, sunflower seeds, our cheese stick, corn kernels, Mr. Green Beans, gelatin, and fruit. Tuesday, it's National Teacher's Day. Make sure you tell your teacher how much you appreciate them. It's also Take a Bath Day, according to my Big Bird calendar. So stop putting it off and just do it. Now, back to the menu. Tuesday, taco, ole, or chick witch, or heroes, hoagie, pinto beans, hot, cinnamon apples, shredded lettuce, and diced tomato salad. Wednesday, chicken choice that's baked or fried with cornbread square or deli ham and cheese on a bakery bun. Sweet potatoes, mean and lean greens, and Waldorf salad. Thursday, turkey trio platter that's turkey salad, tomatoes and fruit with crackers, or kids burger on a bun, or pimento cheese sandwich, french fries, green peas, a bit of bites that's veggie shapes in a light marinade. Friday, and according to Sesame Street, it's Clean Your Room Day. Let's all clean our rooms today. And remember, tell those nurses my room is clean. Now, back to the menu. Friday, nuggets from the sea. That's fish nuggets. Or BBQ on a BUN. Or the gobbler that sliced turkey on grain. A baked spud. Stir 'em up, veggies, and all king coleslaw. Now, back to
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0: 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This is Music Casserole. I'll say that one more time. KZSU Stanford 90.1 FM. This is Music Casserole. We just heard The Mountain Goats. That was Hidden Majesty of Later Venom albums from an album called Days, which is The Mountain Goats' 24th album. And it has as its theme a look back at the music of the 70s, 80s, and 90s. And how, as days go by, music often comes into clearer focus. So, I'm going to say that was inspired by, that track was inspired by a band called Venom. They're also on this album, songs inspired by Candlebox and Lane Staley of, oh shoot, Alice in Chains fame, etc. So, we'll be revisiting that over the coming days. No pun intended. Before that, we heard Tom Misch, his fourth studio album. The track was called Fear Can't Hurt Any More Than a Dream, and the album is called Full Circle. We started the set with Zahara, three Z's to start that off. That was I Can Be Yours from the album Distant Lands. Zahara Jaime is an artist out of Highland Park, Los Angeles. This album was inspired by watching the works of David Lynch and Wong Kar-wai, getting into lucid dreaming and communing with their brother who died at the age of 12. So, before we get on into other songs, wanted to let you know about some things happening out in the world and how you can get more connected to them. You don't need to be a political expert to stay informed. 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The California State Parks Foundation is a leading statewide independent nonprofit organization dedicated to protecting, enhancing, and advocating for California's state parks. With ever-present budget cuts threatening our parks from the Oregon border to Oceanside, the foundation needs your support more than ever. 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To find out more about how you can get involved with or support the California State Parks Foundation. And while I'm talking, this seems a good moment to talk about the KZSU schedule. We are in the tail end of the summer schedule here, so if there are any summer shows that you'd like to listen to before we move into the autumn schedule, then this is a good time. 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So that is The Modern World, which comes on Tuesdays at 7 a.m., here on KZSU Stanford 90.1 FM. All right, with that said, it is now time to get on to the next track. So we're going to, well, I can't make any predictions. We're just going to listen to the next track and listen to the track after that and see how things go from there. So stay tuned.
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anybody. It's sure been a long time. But I was thinking about you today. And I wanted you to know that I was thinking about you. Do you remember that day we drove to the beach when the sea was gone? I guess it was just a low, low tide. But you couldn't see any water at all. Just a white sky above a shimmering plain, like hammered metal in the sun. There were people walking around out there, way out, and they looked like they were floating in space. And we walked out there with your dog. What was his name? He was such a good dog. Such a good attitude. Even though we'd been bickering about him all morning. And I felt sorry about it. We talked as we walked. And we mended things a little. And then we stopped talking.

getting farther and farther apart. I remember noticing how I'd been squinting because I'd forgotten my sunglasses. Everything got kind of blurry. Those tiny floating people weren't getting any closer. And then I started to get this weird, prickly feeling. Wait, isn't this what happens before a tsunami? So I turned around and walked back to the car. After a while, you and your dog came back too. And there was no tsunami. But when our eyes met, something seemed off. I had to push away the eerie thought that you weren't really you anymore. That some part of you had stayed out there. Maybe even the part I knew best. That day's bothered me ever since. And even though everything's so different now, I think even that beach is gone. I wanted to tell you that I think I was wrong. I think it was me who stayed out. Or maybe both of us did. It's nice to imagine a version of you and me that's still walking around out there, where the beach ends and the sky begins.

the dunes, and you turned off the car, and we just sat there, listening to those little crinkling and popping sounds from the engine, with the heat seeping through the windshield. "I guess this is it," you said. "I wish I'd paid more attention. I thought those days were going to go on forever."

KZSU Stanford 90.1 FM. This is Music Casserole. We just heard a track by the Fruit Bats that was Silverfish in the Sink from their recent release, their 12th album called The Landfill. The Fruit Bats is Chicago native, now LA resident, Eric D. Johnson, leading the rest of the project. He's the only permanent member of the Fruit Bats, so I guess he is the Fruit Bats with guest artists. Before that, we heard Dent May, LA-based singer-songwriter Dent May. That was The Big One from the album of the same name, The Big One, talking about, well, if you were in California, as he is, then you might know what The Big One stands for. If not, you might have picked it up from the lyrics of the song. We started the set with Shearwater, a track featuring Laurie Anderson. The track was called You and Your Dog from the album called The New World. Shearwater is an Austin-based indie rock band led by multi-instrumentalist and lead singer Jonathan Mailberg, co-founded together with Will Sheff. Before we get on to the next track, wanted to let you know a few things that are coming up in the near and distant future. The Redwood Symphony will celebrate America's 250th birthday with a family concert featuring classics by John Williams, Aaron Copland, Leonard Bernstein, and more. The performance will take place on Saturday, September 12th, so next weekend, at 2 p.m. in the Kenyatta College Main Theater in Redwood City. Come early to meet the musicians, see the instruments up close, and enjoy live demos. Plus, for the grand finale, every audience member will get a glow stick baton, and raffle winners join the orchestra on stage for John Philip Sousa's "The Stars and Stripes Forever." So you can find more information and get tickets at redwoodsymphony.org. So that is redwoodsymphony.org for their performance happening next Saturday to celebrate America's 250th birthday. So that's 2 p.m. at the Kenyatta College Main Theater in Redwood City. Also happening in Redwood City, Oktoberfest is coming. So Oktoberfest is coming to Redwood City from Friday, September 18th through Sunday, September 27th. The 2026 edition will happen daily, excluding Monday the 21st. It'll happen in downtown Redwood City's Courthouse Square. 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That is redwoodcity.org/Oktoberfest, which again this year is running daily, except for the 21st, from September 18th through Sunday, September 27th. redwoodcity.org/Oktoberfest for more information. All right, time to get on to the next track, which I put the CD in the player, but I have yet to make the selection. But we're going to hear something from Australian singer-songwriter Alex Cameron, so stay tuned for that.

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This is Music Casserole. That was Phoebe Bridgers, a person you might hear a lot about these days. The track was called Still Standing. The album is called Lost Weekend. It's her third solo album. It is, and many of the songs are about her difficult relationship with her father, her past loves, or her current boyfriend. Her current boyfriend, another name you may have heard, Bo Burnham. Before that, we heard Angelo D'Augustine. That was Empty Shell from Angel in Plain Clothes. We started the set with Alex Cameron. Both Angelo D'Augustine and Alex Cameron are on their fifth albums. So Alex Cameron, that was Red Hook Rain from the album Late to Set. He's Australian based, but that I think might be a very LA familiar anxiety dream of being late to set. Before we get on to the next track, if you're looking for stuff to do this weekend, well, it is Labor Day weekend, so there's a variety of things and a bit of extra time to get them done. The 62nd annual Kings Mountain Art Fair is happening this weekend, which presents a juried exhibition of gallery quality fine arts and crafts, showcasing over 120 artists, plus 16 or more mountain artists. The fair takes place under the redwoods from 10 a.m. until 5 p.m. all 3 days of the weekend at the Kings Mountain Community Center. That's at 13889 Skyline Boulevard, 13889 Skyline Boulevard above Woodside. There'll be food, beer, and wine, plus a children's crafts and games area. 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That is kingsmountainartfair.org for more information about the annual Kings Mountain Art Fair, the 62nd annual, which is happening this weekend. Also this weekend, it is the last weekend of San Francisco Mime Troupe Summer Shows. The Tony Award-winning San Francisco Mime Troupe presents its 67th season of free shows in Bay Area parks and communities throughout Northern California. Wreckage, a musical tragicomedy, asks the question, how can we survive and rebuild in the rubble left over from economic, social, and psychological devastation in this country? The musical is performed in the troupe's characteristic quick-change, singing and dancing, unapologetically political style, and the 80-minute performances run now through September 7th. So for a complete schedule of remaining performance dates or viewing opportunities, visit sfmt.org. That is sfmt.org for more information. And while I'm talking, before we run out of time, this seems a good moment to talk again a bit more about the KZSU schedule, the summer schedule, which continues until it doesn't. So if there's something that you've been meaning to tune into, then now seems as good a time as any. And with that in mind, I'd like to suggest that you might enjoy tuning into Virtually Happy, which comes on Wednesdays at 5 p.m., presented by DJ Red West. Virtually Happy presents pop, rock, world, electronic, and ambient music. So it is a variety of music from all the tunes that are fit to blend like a cranberry and kale smoothie neti pot. So some of those words sound good together and some of them don't, but maybe you might be surprised. So tune in to Virtually Happy Wednesdays at 5 p.m. presented by DJ Red West here on KZSU Stanford 90.1 FM. And with that said, it is now time to get on to the next track. We're going to hear something from Death Cab for Cutie and move forward from there.

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This is Music Casserole. We just heard a track from Heavenly. That was Portland Town from the album Highway to Heavenly. They are an English band. This is their fifth album. Let's see. Fifth album for the English band, considered one of the originators of twee indie pop. They were active from 89 to 96 when drummer Matthew Fletcher departed from the band and the world. Then the core members migrated to Tender Trap, releasing former albums from 2002 to 2014. And then this album, Highway to Heavenly, features all the remaining musicians from the original group. So we heard a couple of tracks from them. We heard Portland Town, and a couple of tracks ago, we heard A Different Beat. Between those two songs, we heard The Undercover Dream Lovers. That track was called Paint Me a Smile, and the album was called Atomic House. The Undercover Dream Lovers is a one-man show, that man being Matt Koenig, or Koenig, K-O-E-N-I-G. We heard Aldous Harding with I Ate the Most from the album Train on the Island, another fifth album, so it's a good year for fifth albums from artists, from Aldous Harding being a New Zealand-born singer-songwriter who moved to Wales in 2020 and collaborates with H. Hawkline, which is

another name that you might hear on occasion from the station. And actually, I believe Hitch Hawkline collaborated on at least one of the songs on this album. We started the set with Death Cab for Cutie performing I Built You a Tower, the A version of that song. There are two versions of that song on this album, the album being called I Built You a Tower. So there's A and B. We heard A. We might hear B. I think in this next hour we may revisit some artists. We'll see how that goes, but I think it's a possibility. But before we get on to the next hour, I wanted to let you know that I'm well, a couple more things coming up out in the world, actually. In some fundraising events happening, there's the Bye Bye Kids Cancer Talent Show. So Bye Bye Kids Cancer will host its 12th annual talent show to raise money for pediatric cancer research at Lucile Packard Children's Hospital at Stanford. The show will feature kids ages 5 through 18 singing, dancing, or playing an instrument. It will be held at Valencia Park at Santana Row on Saturday, September 12th from 1 until 3 p.m. The show is free, but 100% of every tax-deductible dollar donated goes to vital research to help children. 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That is byebyekidscancer.org for more information about the upcoming talent show and fundraiser happening next weekend at Santana Row in San Jose. Looking forward, the Palo Alto Weekly's 42nd annual Moonlight Run and Walk will be held Friday evening, September 25th. You can choose from a 5K walk starting at 7 p.m., a 10K or 5K. The 10K run happening at 8:15 and 5K run happening at 8:30 p.m. All courses start and end at the Baylands Athletic Center and head out into the nature preserve under the harvest moon. Runners are suggested to wear a headlamp. 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So paloaltoonline.com/moonlight-run for more information about that. And finally, the 2026 Silicon Valley Walk to End Alzheimer's will take place on Saturday, October 10th, starting and ending at Lake Cunningham Park in San Jose. You can choose from 1 mile or 3 mile routes. 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So act.alz.org for more information about the upcoming Walk to End Alzheimer's, the Silicon Valley edition, happening Saturday, October 10th at Lake Cunningham Park in San Jose. All right. So, in case I hadn't mentioned in the past few minutes, you're listening to KZSU Stanford 90.1 FM. This is Music Casserole. I'm creating a playlist for the show, so if there are any song titles or artist names that you didn't quite hear or want to revisit or want to double check my pronunciation of using your own brain and understanding of how words work and letters, you can find the playlist for this show by visiting our website kzsu.stanford.edu. 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DJ name in this case being MAO, starts with an E, ends with an O. And now that I've let you know that, I feel like I've given you all the information you need in order to really fully engage with the show. So let's get back to playing the music. You're listening to Music Casserole here on KZSU Stanford. We're going to start off with some Goose and move forward from there. Stay tuned.

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This is Music Casserole. That was Goose performing Dripfield live at Madison Square Garden. We heard a couple of tracks from that album. We heard, again, Dripfield, and we heard My Mind Has Been Consumed by Media. And that's what we've heard so far today. This hour, we started with a couple of Goose songs. They are a new to me, but apparently also known jam band. Reading the review here, it says, if the Grateful Dead is a folk-oriented jam band and Phish is funk-oriented jam, then Goose tends towards an indie pop and maybe more accessible take on the jam band concept. Before we get on to the next track, I wanted to let you know about some events coming up that are connected to the Stanford campus. Rocks, Papers, Maps, Spatial Data, and Snacks. On Friday, September 18th, from 2 until 4:30 p.m., you're invited to the Branner Earth Science Library and Map Collections open house. 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And so, if you want your biggest clue that we're about to transition, that we'll soon transition from summer to fall, the mention of orientation week. That's a big indicator. So again, that is September 18th from 2 until 4:30 p.m. Guided tours at the Library of Map Collections, exploration of the Stanford Doris School of Sustainability specimen collections, and demos of various cool science, earth science-y related stuff. Coming up a bit later in the fall, the 29th Annual United Nations Association Film Festival, founded here at Stanford, is one of the oldest documentary festivals in the United States. This year's theme, Passion for Change, will showcase dozens of features and shorts that may change your view of the world. The festival will take place over 11 days from October 15th through the 25th. Films will be screened at venues on campus as well as in Palo Alto, East Palo Alto, and San Francisco. For more information, including a complete listing and schedule of films, visit unaff.org. That is unaff.org for more information about this year's 29th annual United Nations Association Film Festival happening October 15th through the 25th. All right. With that said, it is time to get on to the next track. 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

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This is the Music Casserole Show. We just heard Phoebe Bridgers with Lost Weekend, Reprise from her album Lost Weekend. Before that, we heard Devansons, also known as Joseph Devansons. That was Helper from the album Apparition. He is the guy from Placerville. Matt Jensik and Midwife gave us The Last Night from their recent release Never Die. And we started the set with Sarah DeBachi with Garlands from Let Night Come On, Bells End the Day. So before we get on to the rest of the show, I wanted to let you know what you can look forward to from the rest of your KZSU listening day, as we've only got about 20-ish minutes left in the show. So what's coming up next is Blues of the Feeling with DJ Bird of Paradise, taking you on your weekly exploration of that classic American art form known as the blues. So you can tune in for a full dose today from 9 to noon. Then from 12 to 2 p.m., you'll be hearing country hockey talk and bluegrass music presented by Joseph during the Iron Skillet. From 2 to 5 p.m., you'll be hanging in the Boneyard with Mr. Bones, presenting a wide array of music to make you feel good. 5 to 7 p.m. brings you Buford J. Sharkley Presents As Told to Herbie Ockles, focusing on the old, weird, young, and schlock of it all. From 7 to 9 p.m., the Zydeco Workout with Lola Love, giving you the best in Zydeco, Southern Soul, and Blues. From 9 to 10 p.m., you'll be in the Vinyl Frontier with Eric Atchison. So I don't know what the music will be, but I know it'll be on vinyl. From 10 to 11 p.m., you've got the Henry George Program with economics interviews and chat with a focus on 19th century economist Henry George. And then from 11 p.m. until 6 a.m., or whenever he gets... until 6 a.m. at the latest, or, you know, whenever he feels that at the earliest, it is Emergency Crew with the Shiny One presenting eclectic erudition, the music and thoughts of a negligent gentleman. So that is the rest of your KZSU listening day, and now for the rest of your Music Casserole listening day. Starting off with a revisit of Death Cab for Cutie, and moving forward from there.

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This is the very tail end of the Music Casserole Show. We just heard a track performed by Curtis Salgado that was 20 years of B.B. King from the album called Legacy Rewind Live in 25, which was recorded April 5th at the Triple Door in Seattle, Washington. So April 5th, 2025 would be my guess. Before that, we heard Andre Day. We heard Cheers to the Fall from the title song from the album Cheers to the Fall, which is her debut record, which came out some years ago. So Andre Day was a newbie at the time, but might be more familiar name to you now from her. Well, first of all, this album did quite well for her with the famous, with a track called Rise Up that did really well. Plus, she's done some acting now, and the most recent thing I can think of, even though it may not be the most recent thing, was she starred in a biopic about Billie Holiday. We heard Cindy, a local group based in San Francisco. That was The Violins from the album Another Country. And we started the set, as mentioned, with Death Cab for Cutie. We heard Full of Stars, which is the opening track from their recent release, I Built You a Tower. So now it is time for the last song of this edition of the Music Casserole Show. And this will be a track by someone you may have heard on the, well, you've heard on the radio a little while, but also you may have heard an interview with him a couple weekends ago from Bird Show, which is coming on right after this. So we're going to hear a track from Harrell Davenport. The song is called Spinning, and it's from the album called Young Rel. So hope you enjoy the track. Stay tuned for Blues of the Feeling. Have a wonderful Saturday.

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0: 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We've got a wonderful show lined up for you. A sing-along, some exciting hints on how to get the most fun out of your tape recorder, a sound effect story, and a special guest appearance from a man who can imitate an entire symphony orchestra.
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good morning and welcome to another edition of Blues with a Feeling here on Stamped Radio, KZSU, broadcasting live and direct from the edge of the Western world out here on the Stanford University campus. And today, exploring the legacy, the musical lineage, and just the overall sound of Albert Lou Andrew, otherwise known as Sonnyland Slim. Born this day, and I'll get into all that later on. That was Sonnyland there early on. This was all the beginning of electric blues in Chicago. This set for Aristocrat Records, we heard She Ain't Nowhere. That was the beginning of Chess Records. The two Chess brothers had bought Aristocrat from a couple, and the whole world was about to change musically. Robert Jr. Lockwood, the stepson of Robert Johnson, with Pearly B before that, featuring Sonnyland Slim on piano in that band. Sonnyland Slim was on every track in that set, backing up not just Robert Jr., but a very young McKinley Morganfield would become known as Muddy Waters, along with a guy that Sonnyland discovered out on the street named Little Walter Jacobs. And Muddy and Walter with Sonnyland gave us I Want My Baby from a 1949 Tempo Tone release. Small labels, big music. Muddy Waters in there, recording for the Aristocrat label after he had been brought to the Chess Brothers by Sonnyland Slim. If there was no Sonnyland Slim, there might not have been a Muddy Waters. Oh, he would have been a person, but he wouldn't have been introduced to the Chess Brothers when he did, and who knows how that might have gone. We heard Gypsy Woman by Muddy Waters there for the Aristocrat label from 47. We heard one of Sonnyland Slim's most infamous and early tunes, Johnson Machine Gun, featuring a very young McKinley Morganfield, probably not yet known as Muddy Waters, although he had that name. And then Sonnyland at the top of the set was something he did later on in his career, an amazing instrumental called Bassology, using the infamous blues saxophonist, and there weren't a lot of them around that played straight blues. If you played saxophone, you'd lean towards jazz and you might play a little blues, but J.T. Brown was the premier blues saxophonist of the world, really, and he was prominent in Sonnyland Slim's early recordings. Another prominent cat was J.B. Lenore. Him and Sonnyland recorded a lot together, and since I'm really pressed for time on this situation, I got to just move on down the line. We can't go into all the tunes or even too many, but here's the most infamous one, I think. J.B. Lenore, The Mojo, featuring, recorded for the J.O.B. label in 53, featuring the piano stylings of our birthday man today, Sonnyland Slim.

said, ain't you please tell me just what did you say? They got the loser on the book and all the other kind of things. They even

I just got to say it. The late, great Joey DeFrancesco with his mentor, his real mentor, champion, brother Jack McDuff, together on a little tune they called Pork Chops and Pasta. Come to think of it, that might have been what got Joey D in trouble with it, that food thing, man. When food becomes too important, might be a detriment to your health. Celebrating the musical legacy of Sunnyland Slim, born this day in 1907. Down in Mississippi, I'll get to the particulars in a while. That was Robert Jr. Lockwood featuring Sunnyland. Of course, you know, Do You Want to Go, Oh Baby. He called it Aw Aw Baby. They recorded that for the J.O.B. label in 1955. Lee Jackson in there was a stalwart guitarist that showed up in the later years. From when I say later, I mean like the 50s and the 60s. And Sunnyland mentored him and, of course, had to be on his recordings. And when Lee got to cut an entire album, he had to have Sunnyland on it. We heard Country Girl, the classic from Lee Jackson's Lonely Girl album. Grace Brim was the wife of John Brim, Mr. Ice Cream Man himself. She played drums and sang at the same time. And very rare track there, Hospitality Blues, that they cut for the J.O.B. label in 52. Of course, featuring Sunnyland. Little Walter, early on in his career, 49, for a Tempo Tone release, small label again, featuring Sunny. He even called Sunnyland's name in the tune. Blue Baby is what Walter called that. And J.B. Lenore with The Mojo, all featuring Sunnyland Slim. We're investigating his musical legacy today. Don't forget, every Wednesday night around here, you can hear another live band in the studio. It's called Wednesday Night Live, and it's on from 9 to 10. And it's a live band direct from us to you, just like a nightclub, but there's no cover charge. Just tune in every Wednesday night here on KZSU Stanford. And remember, the sound's archived for up to 2 weeks after the show. And I'll let you know how to get to that after a while. Sunnyland Slim was very close with the virtual spectrum of across-the-board amazing players, harmonica, guitar, other pianists. He had met him either on the road going into Chicago on the way in the 30s, or he met him when they got there. Big Walter Horton was no exception, and they ended up cutting a record together with an all-star band for the Jewel label out of Shreveport, Louisiana. Here it is, Big Walter Horton, Sunnyland Slim and the band with Blow.

baby, that's all right.

0: that's all right.
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0: Yes, baby, that's all right.

Wrapping up this first hour. That was Lester Mad Dog Davenport, another Chicago fixture on the scene in the 70s, 80s, and 90s. And when he got to make his full-length album for Earwig Records in 1992, of course, he called his old buddy who he used to hang out at his house with when Sunnyland Slim had a real hospitality thing going on. And he had Sunnyland Slim appear on it. On Lester's When the Blues Hit You, we heard Mad Dog on the Loose. Lester Mad Dog Davenport, the harmonica player there. Before that, early on, Cobra Records, engineered and produced by Willie Dixon, and for a very short amount of time in the 50s, Sunnyland was called to play on that, and he got to do one of his complete originals that is still done to this day. It's You, Baby. That was Sunnyland and Willie Dixon and Big Walter Horton and the rest of the crew there from the Cobra record label. We heard Jimmy Rogers with a very early 1947 version of something he'd cut for Chess quite a few years later and get famous behind it. That's All Right for Jimmy Rogers there. All backed up by Sunnyland Slim. Eddie Taylor live at Anton's nightclub in Austin, Texas in the 80s. If You Don't Want Me, Baby. And that was featuring Sunnyland Slim. He features big on their 10th anniversary release. Otis Rush for something he did called Screaming and Crying. We heard Looking Back featuring Sunnyland Slim there. And Big Walter Horton featured on Slim's album Sad and Lonesome on Jewel Records with Blow Walter Blow. And again, if you need some help navigating these insane times we live in,

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They're the leading nonprofit defending civil liberties in the digital world. And I think we need some of that immediately, post haste. Check them out at EFF.org. And seeing the roundups of even American citizens now. Found a kid living in, having been deported, was born in Colorado, had been working in Mexico, came back, and when the ICE agents tracked him on the street, grabbed him, since he couldn't produce his birth certificate on the stop, they threw him back to Mexico, saying, you know, we don't believe that you're a citizen. He was just granted the right to come back to his home country where he was born. So you might want to keep ACLU's phone number on you somewhere in case you get caught up. It could happen because it does every day now. ACLUfoundation.org. They're a nonprofit and they need our help and we need theirs. This is KZSU Stanford. The hour has been pre-recorded for your personal protection and pleasure. And Sunnyland Slim went through the 40s, 50s, and 60s, and 70s. And he saw the ups and downs and the ins and outs. And he rolled with them and he kept working and playing and performing and recording. And things were pretty quiet at the end of the 50s going into 1960. And he had to really scuffle. And then Prestige Bluesville was born. Prestige Records, the jazz label, decided to have a blues arm, a blues subsidiary, and they grabbed King Curtis and his current band at the time, and they said, hey, let's get Sunnyland Slim out here. And he went out to New Jersey and recorded at the Van Gelder Studios. The album's called Slim Shout, and here it is.

pretty sore. You know you were.

Sunnyland Slim in some of his finer moments, recording for his own label, Airway Records, between 1981 and 83. There he was with Magic Slim, his brother Nick Holt, and the drummer at the time of their combo. And it was an instrumental they did called Midnight Jump. And then we heard Slim singing in front of that combo with Patience Like Job. Magic Slim in there as well. Sunnyland Slim in there as well with Messin' Around with the Blues, an old Memphis Slim composition that Slim had acquired. He put it on his Jewel Records release, Sad and Lonesome, featuring Big Walter Horton on harmonica. And Sunnyland Slim at the top of the set, recording for Prestige Bluesville with the King Curtis combo, including some serious Hammond B3 in there, Slim's Shout. So it's time to give you a little information on Slim. I don't want to be too long-winded here, but we got to find out about this guy. Born Albert Lou Andrew, this day, September 5th in 1907, in Vance, Mississippi. He left home early, age 12. He had learned a little bit of piano, but his intention was to learn more and to go as far as he could. He was a very ambitious cat. He roamed the Delta, going through lumber camps, turpentine camps, and wherever there was a camp, there was also some kind of setup for prostitutes. And wherever you had prostitutes, you had a piano player. That was standard. And there was always good piano players in those joints. And he picked up a lot of stuff along the way. And he met a lot of future blues men like Little Brother Montgomery, Blind Boy Fuller, Yank Rachel, and many, many more. Too many to even get into right here. He landed in Memphis and met Memphis Slim's father, who owned a brothel himself with a tough piano player. And he had an organ in the brothel, which Sunnyland Slim Albert really took to. And he got a chance to really work out on that and learn it. He made it in Chicago in 1933 the first time, but he ended up leaving. But by 1939, he was back and teamed up with Sonny Boy Williamson number one, Mr. John Lee Williamson. And by 1941, they were in full swing and well-established. Didn't record together, but did a lot of gigs, worked a lot around the area. And he was surrounded by blues royalty at that time. At that time, in their late 30s and all through the 30s and the early 40s, Tampa Red had set up a house in a hospitality fashion for any musicians that came through town. And they were all there. Big Bill Brunzi, Memphis Minnie, Jazz Gillum, Memphis Slim, Lonnie Johnson, Floyd Jones, later Babyface Leroy, and many, many more. But that was the world that young Sunnyland Slim was swimming in. And he had many great stories about playing big gigs with Sonny Boy Williamson. By the late, mid to late 40s, he had met a young kid from Mississippi who had just come up named McKinley Morganfield. He would later become known as Muddy Waters. And Slim had really made some connections around town. And Aristocrat Records was a small fledgling label that had been started by a couple, a married couple. And they weren't getting a lot of success with it. And these two brothers stepped in to help them, the Chess Brothers. And so there was Aristocrat Records. And Sunnyland knew them, and they wanted to record him. And they said, "Can you bring a guitarist?" And he had met young Muddy Waters, and he brought him. And that meeting right there between the Chess Brothers and Muddy Waters altered and established a new blues order for years to come. Muddy and
Sunnyland Slim and Muddy recorded together right there at the very start. Slim on a couple of Muddy's things, Muddy on a couple of Slim's things. I played a couple of them today. And then they went their separate ways. Muddy went on to be a major star, recording artist, touring artist. Slim's music didn't sell that well, so he dug in and worked gigs, kept the band together, but his main thrust was being called on other musicians' recordings. And it's been determined that between 1943 and 1966, Sunnyland Slim appeared on, participated on, over 250 recordings for other musicians. Like Tampa Red before him, by the early 40s, he ran a house as a hospitality center for wayward musicians or any musicians in town that wanted to come by. Now, he made money on selling them food and drink, and they would gamble and they'd play music. They had a basement. But he was a very generous soul, and if you didn't have much, he made sure he took care of you. Along the way, he was in Howlin' Wolf's band for a time. He was with the Willie Dixon Blues All-Stars later on. He mentored many young musicians coming up. In 1974, he started his own record label, Airway Records. He was always hustling. He drove cab. He did whatever he had to do to pay the bills. He drove cab. He owned a record store at one point, and that's how he started his own record label. And all through his entire run in Chicago, because he never left, he didn't like to travel too much. He mentored and boosted the careers of many young musicians that he came across. All through for the rest of his life, such as Bonnie Lee, the singer, Big Time Sarah, Zora Young. These are all big female blues names in the last 50 years at least. Barrel House Chuck and Steve Freund all laid claim to being mentored by Sunnyland Slim. Once again, happy birthday to Sunnyland Slim. Let's do this now. I saved some really good stuff for you. 1964. Slim got the phone call to go on the American Folk Blues Festival, usually booked by Willie Dixon, into Europe. They'd play Germany, they'd play England, they'd play a big concert, then they might go to the recording studio or other smaller dates. Sonny Bo Williamson, number two, Mr. Alec Rice Miller, was on the 64 edition that Sunnyland Slim was on. Here he is, backed up by Sunnyland Slim and the band. He's dissatisfied.

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0: Alan Wolf, obviously, here on Blues of the Feeling, live in Bremen, Germany in 1964, just after they got done with the American Folk Blues Festival. Hubert Sumlin, Alan Wolf's guitar player, and Sonny Land Slim, who had been in the band, or might have been in the band right then. There was a separation, there was a problem, and it didn't end well, and they separated. Sonny Land and Wolf. But there he was with Wolf's version of Going Down Slow on this live recording, put out as a full-length release. I don't know if it made vinyl, but it definitely made compact disc, live at Bremen, Germany. Well, jump ahead now 8 years. That was 64. Jump ahead to 1972, and Alan Wolf's health was starting to fail him a little bit. He wasn't that young, tough guy he used to be. And he was staying closer to home. And it was 1972. And the blues scene had changed in Chicago. There was a lot of white people into it. And there was even venues that the old blues masters would play that were in white neighborhoods. And one was called Alice's Revisited, like Alice's Restaurant, the movie. And Wolf assembled an all-star band. Chess Records agreed to record it. And this is One Night at Alice's Revisited, a very rare recording. Came out on vinyl first, and now it's on compact disc. And the lineup on the band is amazing. It is Alan Wolf, of course, in front. Sonny Land Slim on piano. Fred Bilo on drums. On guitars, it's, of course, Hubert Sumlin and L.V. Williams. Dave Myers of the Aces playing Fender bass. And Eddie Shaw on tenor saxophone. So we're gonna hear a track off that. Then we're gonna hear Snooky Pryor down at Anton's in Texas, backed up by Sonny Land Slim for an amazing thing he did. And then we'll get back to Wolf at Alice's Revisited. Here's Alan Wolf with The Big House.
1: Thank you very much. I really appreciate you, because you are my people. You made me, and I'm gonna howl for you, you know. 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

0: give that bastard away.
1: So right now, ladies and gentlemen, we're going to do a little thing you call How You Learn to Shake It Like That. Your daddy was a preacher, but your mama was an alley cat. What do you think about that noise, huh? Yes, indeed. And a little thing, it goes just like this here.

0: Hubert Sumlin on the guitar, Sonny Land Slim on the piano for an all-star showing from Anton's 10th anniversary special. Here's Sonny Land Slim from his own record label, Airway Records, with Chicago Jump.
1: Ladies and gentlemen, at this time, it's too glad to have the professor here, but the one and only, the man, me and him, we'll probably be working together lots and lots more, one of the Bays came. This record is delegated to Bob Story. If I go, it's to him. If he go, me and him. Right now, you listen to Bob Story's Takeoff. What you say?

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Yes, you too could have a Zydeco party wherever you are this evening, 7 p.m. Pacific Standard Time for the Zydeco Workout, only here on KZSU Stanford. Shifting gears now, we're going to pay attention to Dallas, Texas. Take you down to the heart of it with Zuzu Bolan. Recorded some stuff early on in the 50s. Went completely undiscovered and disappeared, thought dead, and then rediscovered in the late 1980s and recorded for the Dallas Blues Society. Here he is with Duke Robillard, David Fathead Newman, Doug Somm, Booker Irvin, Zuzu Bolan.

Little set of Dallas, Texas blues there for you. By way of the Dallas Blues Society. And a long time, I'm pretty sure he still lives there. Not originally from there, but he goes by the name of Hash Brown. And should I give up his real name? Okay, Brian Calloway. But he's been in Texas a long time. He's from somewhere else. But he's one of those kind of behind-the-scenes guys that was always doing stuff when a lot of the older guys are still alive. Now they're all gone, and he did put out a release a few years back where he was fronting the band and singing. But he put out a thing in 1999 called Hash Brown's Texas Blues Review, featuring Zuzu Bolin, Sammy Myers of Anson Funderburg and the Rockets, and little Daryl Newlish, who had lived in Dallas, but he wasn't from there either. And it was a great release and doesn't get a lot of airplay. I really never played it on this show before. And that was Hash Brown right there. A little instrumental he did called Hanging with Terry. Before that, we heard from Zuzu Bolin with a remake of his original, the one that made him kind of infamous in the blues world, Why Don't You Eat Where You Slept Last Night. And that was with an all-star band including Duke Robillard, David Fathead Newman, Doug Somm, originally recorded for Dallas Blues Society Records, and then leased out to Anton's Records later on. We heard from Sammy Myers in that set, backed up by Hash Brown and his unit, with Sad and Lonesome. Sammy with that incredible harmonica sound, and what a voice that guy had, man. Little Daryl Newlish with My Baby's Gone, an old classic that goes way back. Zuzu Bolin with a real nice slow one called Blues in the Dark. Sammy Myers with Dog in a Man early on in the set, and Zuzu Bolin with How Do You Want Your Rolling Done. Well, when you hear that, you know what it is. The Blues Concert Calendar. Another fresh one tonight in San Francisco. One night only. Actually, this afternoon and this evening at the Saloon at San Francisco's North Beach. This afternoon, you can catch John Lawton and the Orphans. They'll be there from 4 to 8. Upper Grant off Broadway. And then this evening, a premiere of a band from the East Coast, My Blue Soul. They'll be at the Saloon this evening from 9 to 1. Tomorrow, also tonight, two nights in a row, tonight and tomorrow night, Betty LaVette is coming in town to do more of a cabaret kind of a setting, meaning she'll be singing and there'll just be a piano player with her. Betty LaVette is a longtime rhythm and blues and soul icon, and she's got blues threaded all through her, but she's a soul queen for sure. But she'll be with just a piano player at the Freight and Salvage tonight and tomorrow, if you're into that. Tomorrow, the Blues Power will be at the Saloon at San Francisco's North Beach from 4 to 8 in the afternoon, like they always are every Sunday. Monday, Mitch Woods will be performing his Blue Monday party at 19 Broadway in Fairfax. And the Pleasure Kings will be holding down their blues jam at Fuego in Sunnyvale on Murphy Avenue. Tuesday, Gigi Amos and her band will be at the Saloon in North Beach, San Francisco in the afternoon from 4 to 8. Steve Lucky and the Rumba Bums will be doing a swing dance on Broadway in San Francisco Wednesday night at Cat's Corner. And that's the Broadway Studios, the old Mabuhay Gardens, 435 Broadway, Wednesday night. Steve Lucky and the Rumble Bums. Thursday, My Blue Soul will be coming down to Club Fox in Redwood City, and they'll be not only premiering their show, they're from the East Coast, they've never been here before, and they're hosting a whole bunch of local talent, local artists, including Mitch Woods.
They'll all be at the Club Fox in Redwood City Thursday night for an all-star show. Also Thursday night, you can catch Little Lou's Pro Blues Jam in Campbell at Little Lou's Barbecue. And then next Friday, Mike Henderson in the afternoon and with his band, and Shad Harris in the evening at the Saloon in San Francisco's North Beach. Also next Friday, that's September 11th. Rick Estrin and the Nightcats with Kid Anderson will be at Biscuits and Blues in San Francisco. And Mitch Woods will be doing a two-night run next Friday and Saturday at Nick's at Rockaway Beach in Pacifica. That's the calendar as I know it. Now, I mentioned early on with the Sunnyland Slim tribute that Sunnyland went out of his way to mentor younger musicians. And by the time he had reached the ripe old age of old agedom, he had a pretty tough little band with him, including Steve Freund, who stayed in Chicago and helped lead the Sunnyland Slim band for quite a few years. And they finally cut a record on the whole band with Sam Burkhart, Robert Covington, Bob Stroger, Steve Freund, and of course Sunnyland Slim. And here's a track from that. They played at Blues on Halsted, which is a very small club on Halsted Avenue, for a lot of years. Sunday nights for a lot of years. And so they came up with this track here, The Halsted Jump. Halsted Street Jump. Here it is as part of the tribute to Sunnyland Slim.

0: Sunnyland Slim there. The many different sides. He came out to the coast quite a few times. He had a friend out here, Harry Duncan, who's a local radio host and was a harmonica player early on in one of Sunnyland Slim's bands. And somewhere along the line, Sunnyland got a call from World Pacific Records down in Southern California. And they had an all-star cast back him up. George Harmonica Smith, Luther Allison, part of Canned Heat. And the last track we heard in that set was from his Sad and Lonesome Jewel LP with Walter Horton. Got a thing going on. Then we heard Unlucky One with that all-star cast, including George Smith. Then we heard King Curtis's band backing him up for Prestige with Devil is a Busy Man. And Sunnyland Slim never seemed to disappoint. On his own record label, this is an infamous tune that gets played by all kinds of folks all around the world around voting time. Chicago was one of the most corrupted voting systems the world has ever seen. They even managed to steal a national election. Yes, a presidential election in the United States. I ain't going to go into particulars, but it did happen in Chicago. Be careful how you vote, Sunnyland Slim. Let's hear the track.
1: Chillin', tell you right now. You better watch and think about this show. Be careful how you vote, y'all.

just before I get out of here, I got to acknowledge the help of Steve Freund, longtime Chicago blues guitarist who lives here in the Bay Area now for the last 31 years. He moved right after he left Sunnyland Slim's band out here. And he's been a big help over all the years he's been here. Anytime I had questions about Chicago blues, I'd call him up. And this week, we spent at least an hour on the phone talking about Sunnyland really taking care of him when he got to Chicago. Sunnyland was the reason he moved from his home in New York to Chicago. If you ever see Steve Freund playing in the Bay Area, catch him on the break and ask him about this. This is very heavy stuff. And Steve related a story to me about he knew he was a guitar player and wanted to be that, but he never thought of himself as a singer, and he never even wanted to attempt it. And Sunnyland, they played together at least every Sunday night and then other gigs too for years. And Sunnyland told Steve, look, you got to sing. You just have to sing. Steve didn't think he was that good. And so it's hard, you know, if you're going to get out and sing, if you don't think you're that good. So he said, I don't care. You got to make an attempt. You got to try. And Steve related the story to me that the first time Sonny made him sing on stage, when he got done, he actually walked out of the club. He didn't quit the gig or anything, but he walked out of the club and he had to go sit on the steps outside. And Sunnyland came out and talked to him and encouraged him and said, you got to keep working on that, man. And to this day, Steve Freund will tell you if you ask him. Sunnyland Slim was the guy that turned him into a singer. On the Chicago Jump CD that they recorded, here's Steve Freund with Never Pick No Cotton with the Sunnyland Slim Band, including Sunnyland Slim.

really throws it all to Sunnyland Slim for getting him off that stool and getting him singing. Behind my voice is Barrel House Chuck doing his salute to Sunnyland Slim. Another cat that was highly influenced by Sunnyland Slim. If you need some information to navigate this insane dumpster fire we live in, check Democracy Now! democracynow.org. There's vital information there that might help you navigate this craziness we're in. In the meantime, thank you so much for tuning in. Thank you so much for letting me be myself again. Hats off to Sunnyland Slim, Barrel House Chuck, Steve Freund, and all the guys at Sunnyland backed up. Thank you so much. In the meantime, stand by for some exciting programming right here on Stanford Radio KZSU. I'm out. Peace.

Well, it's been years since the kids have grown a life of their own and left us alone.

But what could I say if he asked what's new? Nothing was with you. Nothing much to do.

All right, that was the great Joan Prine with Hello in There, off a recording called Souvenirs, which are some re-recordings of some of his great songs on Oh Boy Records. But I know that was, he recorded that just with himself playing backup acoustic guitar on his debut album, Joan Prine, which is really a great rendition of the song as well. Before that, Margot Price with I'd Die For You. That's from her Loma Vista recording. That's How Rumors Get Started. Dwight Yoakam with a live recording from way back in the 1980s. Collected on Rhino Records, Reprise, Please Baby, number 4 is the name of the album, and we heard from that, Heartaches by the Number. Tony Trischka, together with Bela Fleck. Let's see, Stuart Duncan playing some fiddle. David Greer handling guitar, and Mike Compton playing mandolin, Barry Bales bass on an extended instrumental called Twilight Kingdom. That's off Trischka's Rounder Records release, Double Banjo Bluegrass Spectacular, a duet with Tony and Bela picking the banjo. And before that, Noam Pikelny, no mean banjo picker himself, with an instrumental rendition of Monroe's Hornpipe. That's off his recording, Plays Kenny Baker Plays Bill Monroe, on Compass Records. Great instrumental recording, banjo-led re-recordings of the tunes on Kenny Baker playing Bill Monroe compositions, of which Monroe's Hornpipe, as you might guess, is one. And we began the set and program with Dave Alvin and Jimmy Dale Gilmore from their first collaboration, Downey to Lubbock, with the track Walk On. Good afternoon, ladies and gentlemen. Welcome to the Iron Skillet. I'm Joseph, welcoming you back from my 2-hour program on Saturdays, the Iron Skillet, from noon to 2 here on KZSU. Slinging some country honky tonk bluegrass. Oh, every now and then a little bit of rock and roll and Celtic music to keep things fresh and lively. 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
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Okay, folks, today's September 5th, and that means we are about a month to the day out from the Hardly Strictly Bluegrass Festival, 3 days of big name country, bluegrass, rock, folk, and all kinds of other musical genres in Golden Gate Park, the first weekend in October. That's 3 days of it. Just show up and park and walk in and enjoy the music. No tickets required. That's right. Believe it or not, this is 3 days of great music put on free. More on that in the coming weeks as I'll preview some of the artists who will be appearing. But as I mentioned in the last couple of weeks, some of the acts that who will be appearing will include Alison Krauss and Union Station, Marty Stewart and his fabulous Superlatives, Emmylou Harris. I believe Steve Earle will be back. Usually Buddy Miller is on hand. Dave Alvin will be there, at least with his new band called The Third Mind. So I look forward to catching them. I haven't heard much of their music yet, but I believe they're recording their second album right now. Anyway, more on that in the coming weeks. Meanwhile, let's get back to the music. I've got a little Miss Laurie and the Saddletones queued up.

is playing arenas or being on television every night. Riding in a limo and living in a mansion, having my song sell more Bud Light. Well, man, that stuff would just drive me crazy. Ducking paparazzi at the Holiday Inn. Money and fame and a washboard stomach. It's the devil in the deep blue sea, my friend. Yeah, there are times when I get frustrated. Everybody does, it ain't no big deal. But this is my dream and you're welcome in it.

Okay, that was Ancy McLean and the Trailer Park Troubadours with The Big Time from their album New Good Old Days. Before that, a great tune called I Will Whisper Your Name from a band called The Special Consensus off their album

many years ago, Green Rolling Hills. They are together no longer. They ceased as an ensemble a year or two back after a long, long run. Before that, Ricky Skaggs with One Way Track from the Skaggs Family Records release, History of the Future. Del McCurry Band performed She Can't Burn Me Now from their album on Sugar Hill Records, The Company We Keep. Mr. Marty Robbins with El Paso from Columbia Legacy's collection, The Essential Marty Robbins. And we began that set with Miss Lori Ann and the Saddletones performing Good Time Charlie from their self-release Ease My Mind. You've got it locked, 90.1 FM. KZSU Stanford. The program is The Iron Skillet. And my name is Joseph. Very pleased and happy to have you along for the ride today. Going to be with you until about 2 o'clock. And I believe if everything is according to plan, that I will turn things over to Mr. Bones for Hanging in the Boneyard. So keep it locked. You don't want to miss that. What do I have here next? Something I have in a duo. Let me find the right word here. And I haven't played them for a while. Darren and Brooke Aldridge. Let's go there.

Okay, that was the Trinity River Band, a family band, as it turns out. And that was a tune called How Blue from their debut album on Orange Blossom Records called Heartstrings. Really, really nice record. Before that, Dale Watson from his High Tone Records release entitled Blessed or Damned. And we heard Poor Baby. That's an old album. I know that because Dale Watson has dark hair on the cover photo. And nowadays, when I see him, he's got a huge white pompadour. I would argue the finest pompadour performing nowadays. And speaking of pompadours, I understand my 5.5-month-old grandson is sporting a pompadour these days, and I've actually seen it. Looks excellent on him, but he's got a ways to go to meet Dale Watson's standards. Before that, some fantastic guitar picking, flat picking, from Kenny Smith of Kenny and Amanda Smith. They're a duo, husband and wife, who've been performing for decades. A great bluegrass ensemble. Don't make it out here to the West very often, if at all. But I have heard that Kenny Smith, in addition to being an excellent vocalist, is a world-class guitar flat picker. And based on the tune we heard called Studebaker, title track of their Sugar Hill Records album, I certainly agree. Before that, the great Gary Stewart from his High Tone Records album, I'm a Texan, we heard the track It's True. Amanda Shires before that from her self-release entitled Carrying Lightning. We heard Lovesick I Remain, and we began that set back in the earlier in the hour with, it was actually, it's Darren and Brooke Aldridge, but it was all Brooke Aldridge on the vocals with a cover, a beautiful cover of Someday Soon from their Mountain Home Music album, Faster and Farther. 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This program is called The Iron Skillet. My name's Joseph, and if there's anything you would like to hear, you can contact me live here in the bowels of Memorial Auditorium on the Stanford campus, the relatively deserted Stanford campus. I don't think the students have returned yet. And the football game was last night. Less said about that, the better. But if you want to reach me, you can call or text toll-free, 855-723-9010. That's 855-723-9010. 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
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Okay. We're approaching the home stretch of this week's edition of the Iron Skillet. I've got a little more bluegrass queued up, coming from, again, from the Double Banjo Bluegrass Spectacular that Tony Trischka put out a few years ago. Let's go there.

outside of town. The leaves turn brown and yellow now, I'm falling off the grass.

firewood piled on the porch, walnuts scattered on the ground, wood smoke rising to the sky. An old man comes home from work and he hugs his wife in a sweat-stained shirt, steps through that door to where it's warm inside.

See the roses dried and faded, the tall trees carved and painted, but long forgotten lovers' names. And the old car's standing empty, and the dogs barking at me as I walk through the quiet street.

Okay, that was, boy, I think that was actually the vocalists were Roy Lee Sanders singing lead and Ralph Stanley, I think, on that high tenor harmony with a cover of the Carter Stanley song, This Weary Heart You Stole Away. But it's off an album by Keith Whitley and Ricky Skaggs called Second Generation Bluegrass on Rebel Records, so it's an oldie. But that was a treat because, of course, Ralph was one of the Stanley brothers, and Roy Lee Sanders was for a long time guitarist and lead vocalist for the Stanley brothers after the passing of the author of the song this we just heard, Carter Stanley. Anyway, hope you enjoyed that. Kind of a flash from the past. Before that, something totally different, courtesy of Chris Thiele of mandolin prowess fame, a tune called Wolf Creek Pass, and that's off his Sugar Hill Records, Not All Who Wander Are Lost. The Time Jumpers before that with Someone Had to Teach You, that's from their debut album on Rounder Records called Just the Time Jumpers. Before that, Del McCurry and the Dixie Pals, with the title track of their Rounders release, High on the on a Mountain. Dave Alvin and the Guilty Women performed These Times We're Living In from their album of the same title. Well, actually, the album is called Dave Alvin and the Guilty Women on Yep Rock Records. And we began that set with Tony Trischka from his Double Banjo Bluegrass Spectacular, also on Rounder, but featuring Dudley Connell, my favorite male bluegrass vocalist, taking the lead vocals on Live and Let Live, also featuring the great Tom Adams picking the five-string banjo on that. Okay, let's see. We're coming down to the home stretch of this week's edition of the Iron Skillet. Thank you so much for listening. I have it. I just heard that perhaps the pompadour I was referring to, sported by the great Dale Watson, may in fact be a toupee. The white-haired, massive pompadour may in fact be a rug. Who knew? But I appreciate listener informing me of that so I could try to get things right for you. Anyway, back to the music. Here's Kenny and Amanda Smith.

And buenos tardes, Mr. Bones here, checking in on this oh-so-lovely late summer day. Oh, just pleased as punch to be here, partly just listening to Joseph for the past 2 hours, not to mention Bird before that, and also because we got the full, not just the one, not just the two, but the full 3 hours today, which is great because we got much more than that in terms of music. But either way, we'll try and get it all in there. Things might be deader than a dodo bird around the farm. Not only around the farm, but coming through town on the way over. Things were awfully dang quiet on this Labor Day weekend. I guess a lot of folks have skedaddled and are off hither and yon for the long weekend. Good for them. And it might be quiet on the farm front, but we've got some lively music for you today, taking you up to Hervey J. Ockles at 5 o'clock, and that will include some new Sunvolt, Boneyard favorite Charlie. Well, they're all Boneyard favorites, of course. We got Mr. Charlie Crockett, Ms. Margot Price, Buddy Miller will be ripping it up, and the late great Todd Snyder, rest in peace, sir. And speaking of late and oh so great, for our oldies, we're going to pick out a few Dolly covers, or covers of Dolly songs, including sampling from Miss Tina Turner, Miss Rhiannon Giddens, and Justin Townes Earl. And we'll hear from the Grand Dame herself there. Kind of weird, it just the past 2 weeks to

0: two great feminist leaders of different styles, certainly, but I think we call them both great feminist leaders, Gloria Steinem and of course, last week, Miss Dolly Parton heard a talk on it about how one was kind of the intellectual and front-facing, and the other, Dolly, being just the hard-working, oh-so-capable businesswoman that shows what you can do with enough perseverance, including that great 9 to 5 movie. And what else here? Anything else to tell you about before we get to going? Oh yeah, for the grins, we're going to have not one but two, because it is Labor Day weekend. And believe it or not, Boneyard's favorite curmudgeon Jim Gaffigan is not too keen, at least on the 3-day weekend variant that all holidays seem to have become, and we're going to hear him pontificating upon that. And then on the more serious side, we're going to hear cowboy poet Jason Solomon asking us, why is Labor Day a thing? And remember, and inviting us to remember back the true origins of this national celebration, and it's not the big 3-day weekend or even the picnic, but we'll get to that later. Why don't we get started out with someone brand new to the Boneyard? You may know her. I was not. Something really fun. Here is Sarah McCullough with Hippie Tattoo, a live version thereof, right here. Where else but KZSU Stanford?
1: 1, 2, 3.

River Shook there, nay, Sarah Shook of Sarah Shook and the Disarmers, singing from her new album about the life of a troubadour and being the last gig on the tour and returning home and talking about the emotional toll that must take on someone. And the desperate urge to make things right with her partner back home in a very high lonesome sort of style there. And she rebranded kind of like Mandolin Orange did a while back. She renamed herself to reflect their personal growth and coming out as non-binary and embracing sobriety. Well, good for them. Again, that's River Shook off of their new self-titled album, River Shook. And I believe she has, her guitarist is, I think, the one member that came over from the Disarmers. Interesting too, she's got quite a unique they have quite a unique look, and saw that's maybe why they were in a film something Dos Tableau or something like that. So good for her or them. Anyways, Mr. Bones, a real mixed up squid here, coming at you from down in the bowels of Memorial Auditorium. And telling you what we've been hearing. Here's one where I won't get the pronouns won't trip me up on this one. Mr. Charlie Crockett, our man from Dallas, singing about the Monster River that goes through his hometown. That is the Trinity River, the 710-mile behemoth that starts in northern Texas and goes through Dallas, amongst other places, and imagining some secrets and whatnot that it must hold. Maybe not quite have quite the enigma as the Mississippi or the Rhine, but still not a bad river in its own right. Okay, so that was Charlie Crockett doing Trinity River off of The Man from Waco. Also in there, Sherry Culthran doing Blue Suede Boots, Blue Suede Boots, not shoes, off of her Rev release. And then some amazing blue-eyed soul from someone I thought I was hearing Leon Bridges or some someone like him, but no, it's a young white man from Alabama somewhere named Lamont Landers, and he gave us Lonely Girl. And I don't know if that's probably a single, or perhaps that's the title track of his new release. And then we went down Florida way, Mike Campbell and the Dirty Knobs, singing about something that hopefully not too many people will find themselves in this Labor Day weekend, and that is with a vicious hangover. And that's off of Campbell's new one, Mission of Mercy. That's their fourth album, and reviewers call it a fast, fun, and are the track a fast, fun, and funky penultimate blues rock track from the studio album. And it's got a lot of blistering Petty-esque. He is Tom Petty's wingman, co-write a number of Petty's hits along with the late great master of jangly rock and roll. And but also I just saw while playing this one, moments like the jazzy spoken word track titled Vagrant, and we've already put that on the playlist for next week. So some stepping out of their comfort zone, as they say, Mike Campbell and the Dirty Knobs. And then we started off again from
Florida. A Florida cowgirl, she says, with 2 degrees and a hippie tattoo. She was born into Florida folk, having been raised in a swampy, remote enclave of northeastern Collier County near the Big Cypress Seminole Reservation, and homeschooled for most of her formative years, which drew songwriting inspiration from her colorful childhood surrounded by said Seminole tribe and Florida pioneers. And yes, you can bet your bottom guitar pick we will be playing some more tracks from that that release. That is Sarah McCullough doing Hippie Tattoo with from the album Live with the White Knuckle Flyers. Okie dokie, and you are live with Mr. Bones. Might not be flying. In fact, we got our feet firmly on the concrete here in Memorial Auditorium, and we will be getting right back to things after a couple of quick important messages. 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All righty, back to the business here. How about Mr. Trevor M. Keith doing something from his new album? We're going to hear Only Time.

And that was a British cowboy. Didn't know they had him over there, but why not? Jack Browning, London-born singer-songwriter and acclaimed blender of country folk, blues, and rock, has a new album out. And we heard Speak Your Mind, but more importantly, Ride a Fast Horse, off of his Painted Skies release. This is his second release, exploring love, loss, family, and family, and released on Two Fine Records. Did you know about him? I did not, even though he's toured with the likes of Chris Stapleton, Tyler Childers, Vincent Neil Emerson, Sleep at the Wheel, to name just a few. So, man, he's been around the block, and boy, Sleep at the Switch there, not being familiar with him. But anyways, I was talking about Jack Browning and his new album. And once again, that's Painted Skies with Speak Your Mind, Ride a Fast Horse. Before that, John J. Lowy, who has been around a while, but just seems like he's, at least on my radar, popped up and gone viral. He was born in Monrovia, and experienced great civil turmoil there, and was

kind of sounded Head and Hearts like, or Lumineers to me, which is just fine in my book. You know, nothing wrong with Stomp Clap Hey. That cuts it for old Mr. Bones. Before that, we had Jason James with Cut the Chain. Also in there was a trio from Minnesota somewhere. I know we're doing good on the Boneyard when when you can't find much information on the artist on the interweb. It means we're hitting the nail on the head in terms of emerging artists. Wild Horses is comprised of Jed and Ariana LaPlante and Landon Fowl, and they gave us Sunrise on the Abbas. Oh boy. Absaroke. I bet that's a river up there with the Native American name. We'll have to check that out. And one of those, write what you know, and road weary troubadours write about being road weary and touring life and financial strain and chasing their shared dream. Once again, that was Wild Horses with Sunrise on the Absaroke. Before that, it was Mr. Chris Pierce sounding just the joyous, joyful sort of sound. It reminded me of Drew and Ellie Holcomb, Boneyard favorites. And they gave us the very buoyant This Sunlit Morning off of Songs for the Heavy-Hearted. Maybe their goal is to make those heavy-hearted folks take a little load off their burden, take a load off, just like the band sings. And also in there, well, let me tell you about the album with a sonic resemblance to Van the Man's St. Dominic's Preview, one of the greatest, in my book, ever recorded. With every crisp note ringing with tenderness and cradling the power of love and mercy as an antidote to the anatomous facelessness of our gadget-laden society. Paraphrasing there from the review. Once again, Chris Pierce, I didn't have time to look up the beautiful backing vocals there, but we'll be spinning more of them, and we will do that This Sunlit Morning. And we started off with originally from Victorville, California, and a punk guy kind of reminds me of Alejandro Escovedo, starting off in punk and going over to the countryside. In fact, Saving Country Music says of him, they're going on about all the interlopers in their mind going over and going country. And they said, though, that he is the real deal, and we'll not just let you in the pool. We'll ask you to soak in the George Jones Memorial Jacuzzi. Someone kick out Dan Plushay and give this man a bubbler. Yes. Alrighty, that's Trevor M. Keith, now from, I believe, Tennessee somewhere. Okie dokie artichokey. So we are 1 hour down, and two more to go here in the Boneyard. Just a real happy camper to be here spinning things for you. And as you know, it's top of the hour. And just in case you were wondering, it's time to remind you who you are listening to. What is this, may you ask? This station that plays such a crazy quilt pastiche of music and commentary and all that sort of thing. Well, it is. Let me tell you, the drum roll, please. The mind-blowing crazy quilt sound for Hot Dogs and Cool Cats, and it's the station that Yogi and Boo Boo Bear give the thumbs up. I suppose Scooby-Doo does as well. The one that Roadrunners listens to when he's not giving Wile E. Coyote a hard time. It is the station with playlists higher than a tall building that are bounded by DJs with all this energy. And anyways, it-

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And Mrs. Bones can now take her fingers out of her ear. I'm done. And why don't we get on with something new? Here is the band Two Runner doing Strawberry Rhinestone.

this angel loves me.

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I could feel my own heart racing when the doctor's voice I heard. Then my eyes, they filled with tears so much I couldn't see. And a tiny hand wrapped round my thumb knocked me to my knees. I bowed my head and kissed her and began to pray.

Eli Paperboy Reed there, singing some advice to his newborn daughter about keep an eye on your enemies and, I don't know, riding a bike and all that sort of things that that she's going to need to know growing up. On his great new album, Getting There, we heard the title track. This will be the eighth from this brainiac who grew up in Brookline, Massachusetts, and he then eventually went down and got his soul groove living in Clarksdale, Mississippi. And then he went off to the University of Chicago to study sociology and to become a great rhythm and blues singer. Way to go, Mr. Reed. And again, that was Getting There off the title track of his new album. And then on the other end of the generational lineage sort of thing, we had the late and oh-so-great Waylon Jennings doing Diamonds. And that was just ripping it up on the guitar was Mr. Glenn Campbell. And the generational lineage I mentioned is because this is his son Shooter Jennings discovered, I guess Waylon always kept a lot of, he had a home studio and just kept a trove of music. And Shooter, his son, being the producer par excellence that he is, discovered these a new trove of things and put it together. And so glad he did. We can have some posthumous Waylon Jennings to listen to. Also in there, we had Ms. Margot Price using her Spanish along with the Memphis Mariachi in Des Colores off of her new one, Days of Unrest. And this is a surprise album of hers. And she's always spoken her mind. And even though if it will ruffle some feathers of her traditional audience, but she does that being the stand-up gal that she is. And this is a country rock protest album invoking artists like Joan Baez, who makes an appearance on that, Willie Nelson and Billy Swan, amongst others. And I didn't know this, but she has been served on the Farm Aid's board since 2021 and is the first woman to be on the board there. Took them a while. And the proceeds on the vinyl sale of this new album goes to the Florence Immigrant and Refugee Rights Project. So way to go, Miss Price. Also in there, ripping it up big time, Buddy Miller. Julie's not on this one, I don't think. His wife Julie, just Buddy, but he belts it out big time all by his lonesome, and he's doing As Long As I Have You off of his self-titled album. And then a surprise add to the playlist, the sisters, the sisters Johanna and Clara Soderbergh, aka First Aid Kit, in their oh so angelic vocal style, doing Palomino, which is the title track of their album from a few years ago. And that was a tie-in. I'll tell you about that in a minute. But before that, we had Slavic immigrant, Bosnian heritage, Leon Majcen, although it's spelled M-A-J-C-E-N, but pronounced Majcen, singing about a Highway 1 off of his new release, Better Days. Before that, where we started off the whole shooting match with Two Runner. This is a Northern California project, so not too far from here somewhere, comprised of Paige Anderson and Emily Rose, and with their oh-so-angelic voices giving us Strawberry Rhinestone
off of the new release Porchlight. And they name dropped Palomino. I don't think it was reference to the first aid kits Palomino, but they name dropped Palomino. And once in a while, Mr. Bones's old synapses fire. They aren't completely rusted up yet. And thought, oh, two angelic voices dropping Palomino, the Great Horses. So we have to put them in the same set. And that was all there is to it, except a big shout out and thank you to listener Theodore, who called in, said he was enjoying the show, and I very much enjoyed the call. So thanks a bunch, Theodore. Glad you're liking things. All righty. So how about, as promised, we will get in last week. I was negligent. Not enough Dolly Parton, but other shows that do the bio stuff much better than I did. Great jobs, and so wonderful to see her get so much coverage in her passing. And so we're going to do a few more from Miss Parton and from people covering her songs. And why don't we start out with the Grand Dame herself? Here she is with Wild Flowers, off of the soundtrack for the album, or for the film Trio. Give her a listen. Rest in peace, Dolly. Right here, KZSU Stanford.

0: Yowzer Bowser is all I got to say to that one. The, again, heavenly vocals of Ms. Dolly Parton dancing around that lovely bottom, the bass and drum there, with the track Traveling Through, which she wrote for the film Transamerica. And it depicts, it's from 2005. I don't remember this one. I think Mrs. Bones and I are going to watch this. 2005 comedy drama. And the film follows Bree, a transgender woman, on a road trip as she connects with her long-lost son. And this song is about redemption and feelings. Redemption and feelings. And Ms. Parton gives it a spiritual gospel feel to reflect the character's journey for identity, self-acceptance, and home. And it earned her an Oscar nomination for Best Original Song back in 2006. And that was the last of our set of, again, honoring Miss Dolly Parton and all the great music that she left us, as interpreted by both her and other artists, including the queen of rock and roll, Miss Tina Turner. Gave us There Will Always Be Music with her first solo album, and it's Tina Turns the Country On! Exclamation point. And of course, everything Miss Turner does needs to have an exclamation point. And the woman who was born Tina Turner in Brownsville, Tennessee, and grew up the daughter of a sharecropper to become, again, the queen of rock and roll and share the stage with the likes of Mick and all sorts of other people. And while doing it, breaking racial and gender barriers in rock music with her vocal prowess and stage presence. And she did grow up in Nutbush, Tennessee, of the song fame, again, where her father worked as overseer of sharecroppers at a farm along in that area. Also in there, the late, great Justin Townes Earl, along with Dawn Landes, who I was not familiar with, doing some great backing vocals. On the cover, another Parton cover, Do I Ever Cross Your Mind? And that's off of a Justin Townes Earl and Dawn Landes album. And then another grand dame of things, Rootsy and Americana, the great Rhiannon Giddens, covered Don't Let It Trouble Your Mind. And again, I was just amazed at the drum and the bottom behind her lovely vocals. You know, she has a partner who is a percussionist, and I wanted to look it up to see if that was him on it. But what I did find is, again, this is her first solo album after the breakup of the Carolina Chocolate Drops. And it was produced by, producer par excellence, Mr. T-Bone Burnett. And it shows off Giddens' classically trained voice, as she really is a diva, emotional range and ability to honor musical forebearers like Nina Simone, Odetta, and Elizabeth Cotton, while putting on her own modern personal stamp on it. Reminds me of Miss Sierra Farrell. And we started off the party with Dolly Parton herself doing Wildflowers off of the Trio album. And that, of course, is a the trio being Miss Parton, Linda Ronstadt, and another grand dame of all this, Miss Emmylou Harris. And that was on their release in March of 87. Alrighty, so top of the hour, and I'll just let you know, oh so briefly, you are listening to the mighty 90.1 KZSU Stanford, available from our 50,000 center watt transmitter high atop the Stanford foothills and all over God's green earth, third planet from the sun at kzsu.stanford.edu. All righty. And how about honoring another great who passed oh so recently? Mr. Todd Snyder, doing Solid Country. Here he is, right here, KZSU Stanford.
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0: The brothers should be siblings, comatose, I guess, there from San Fran City, just ripping it up big time and showing off the superb vocal and mandolin chops of the latest addition to the band. I think they're now a five-piece. That is Addie Levy up front there on something that I hope you applies to you today, and that is high hoping, dreaming about 11 and, or heaven, and you know, dropping that cultural icon. The things go to 11. Yep, I think we'll all go to our grave remembering that scene from Spinal Tap. And that's just a single from them. And it might be a new addition to the band, but channeling their patent high energy foot stomp and folk rock sound. And that was founded by brothers Ben and Alex Morrison, who grew up in Petaluma, California. Before the siblings, comatose, we went off to Belleville, Illinois. Boneyard favorite and spin-off from Uncle Tupelo, talking about Jay Farrar and Sunvolt. They have a new album out titled Sound Signal Serenades, and we heard from it Kaleidoscope, Devil His Due. And they interesting release procedure. They first went out, it was only available as a record store day exclusive. It was released in April in 2026, and then later on a wider release. And from the band that is considered the forerunner, or one of them, of the alt-country movement of the 1990s. And interestingly, I just found out that on guitar there is John Horton from the Bottle Rockets, who have been playing a fair bit of lately. And speaking of playing a fair bit of things, we will definitely be playing more of Sunvolt's new release. In fact, I think we'll do a Chicago themed mini set there with Uncle Tupelo, which was, of course, back when Farrar and Jeff Tweedy were still buddies and splitting off into Sunvolt and Wilco. And then we'll get some John Prine in there too, but that's next week. Before that, it was the wonderful sound of the Wonder Women of Country, and this time Miss Melissa Carper, and boy, her voice is just so relaxing. That's better than a Prozac or that sort of thing there. And she gave us Won't Be Worried Long, good advice from Melissa Carpenter, Brennan Lee, and Willis, but I lost her first name there. Before that, Mr. Riley Downing of the Deslandes fame has a new album out. This is his second second solo release, and we heard Hurt to Fall off of Landfill Poetry, so named because like John Prine, Mr. Downing was just regular working stiff, and while he was doing that, thinking about the songs he was going to write when he became a so-called rock star. Things he really was a refuse hauler, and hence the Landfill Poetry. And in the covers, got a real character of a crazy looking garbage truck on the front of it from Mr. Downing. And did I tell you he hails from Holt, Missouri? And a theme, again, like I mentioned last week, is, that Kevin Morby has in his new album, and that is being from the Midwest, the heartland, has shaped his outlook on life. So something worth exploring, I think, being from the Midwest myself. Also in there, Jack Forrest Blocker from Richardson, Texas, gave us Brand New Name off of Big Jeffy. And then we started off from the man from Portland, although he did spend time in Santa Rosa, the late, great Todd Snyder with Solid Country Gold. And it's a satire of commercial radio tropes and a loving nod to classic country music. And being a Snyder album, it sees him deconstructing country elements and blending them with slow rhythms and New Orleans-style horn arrangements. Alrighty, so that's all what we heard in that go-round. And speaking of working stiffs and all that sort of thing, it is Labor Day weekend. Most of us get 3 days off there. And I don't know if Mr. Gaffigan gets 3 days off, but he doesn't like the concept of it. So we're going to hear from Mr. Gaffigan, and we're also going to hear from... No, we'll do Jason Solomon first, the cowboy poet, talking about his take on Labor Day and the meaning behind it. Here is Jake Solomon doing Why is Labor Day a Thing? Happy Labor Day from KZSU.
1: Hey there. Summer's ending. And well before there was HBO telling us that winter is coming, Labor Day's been reminding us all along that fall is also afoot. So sit back, grab a cold one, and get in a position to digest all that grilled meat you've been shoving down your gullet. Because I'm about to tell you the story of Labor Day. You probably don't know that Labor Day is supposed to be a celebration of labor unions, and it currently ranks as our fourth favorite celebration of unions, behind spaghetti and meatballs, ladies and tramps, and any relationship Jennifer Aniston's in. Some say it's not even a real holiday. It's just a day off created by the picnic table industry to remind us that they are the reason salads can still be made of Jell-O. My mom considers Labor Day to be the 29 hours she spent giving birth to the biggest head that doctor had ever seen. And Labor Day is not unique to America. Some countries call it May Day, which to me just seems non-committal. Canada has Labor Day, but they spell it with a U. And any good American knows that there is no I in team, and there should be no U in labor. Some think PC culture's gotten so out of control that you're not even allowed to be white after Labor Day. But that's misinformation. It's okay to be white. You're just not allowed to do it while looking like a douchebag. And to be honest, I'm not sure anyone really knows why you can't wear white after Labor Day. Some historians think it might have been rules made by old money people to differentiate themselves from new money people, which brings us back to the whole douchebag thing. You may not know, but it wasn't always a three-day weekend. When Labor Day started, there were no weekends. The work week was 12 hours a day, 7 days a week. And the only way your week ended involved a casket and a religious ceremony. So how did this celebration of labor unions turn into what is basically an excuse to pair a bottle of rosé with a T-bone steak? Probably the same way the celebration of the wedding union turned into television's The Bachelorette. The first Labor Day in 1882 was actually a work strike, and that day off felt so good that they thought, we gotta do this more often. Kids, this Labor Day will have to go to bed early since school has started up. But on that first Labor Day, kids had to go to bed early because work started up. At the mines, or as they called it in the 1800s, second grade. And I'm sure it would make the workers back then proud as they fought the Pullman Rail Company to pay them livable wages, that one day there would be the added bonus of terrific deals on patio furniture. We've come a long way from the time when people fought for Labor Day because they barely had room to cook, sleep, or use the restroom. Now our houses are huge, our grills and mattresses are priced to sell, and our potties are Porto. And maybe nobody remembers the squalor that sparked the Pullman strike, but we will remember that Bill Pullman was in the movie Independence Day. And to be fair, most of y'all think Labor Day is just a sequel to that holiday anyway. Fact is, lots of things have changed for the better since Labor Day was made a national holiday by Grover Cleveland, who I was surprised to learn is a U.S. president, not a regional Sesame Street character. But a couple of things will never change. The first, a lot of y'all will never be able to tell the difference between Labor Day and Memorial Day. And the second thing that will never change, Bill Pullman. That man's a national treasure. Happy Labor Day, America. But especially, Bill Pullman.
2: Here in the middle of this three-day weekend,
3: Tomorrow is Labor Day, a moment for us to recognize the many contributions workers have made to America's strength, prosperity, and well-being. It's an important day. It's also a three-day weekend, which on the surface sounds amazing. Who doesn't want another day in the weekend? Well, I don't. Now, before you think I'm just a grumpy old man who looks really good because he lost some weight, allow me to explain. These three-day weekends are always followed by a stressful four-day work week. Things we normally would do in a five-day work week are now stuffed into 4 days. I don't like that. Waking up after a three-day weekend is never fun. That extra day of sleeping in for me convinces my body that I'll never have to wake up early again. Waking up a teenager on a Tuesday after a three-day weekend is virtually impossible. Unnecessary drama. I wouldn't wish that on my worst enemy. It makes more sense to play volleyball with a hornet's nest. I don't want that. Three-day weekends present unnecessary pressure to socialize. If it's a normal weekend like God intended, I don't have to do anything. But you add just one day more to a weekend, and suddenly I'm hosting a barbecue? Strangers are coming over and looking at my stuff? For some reason, I'm being invited to my daughter's boyfriend's dad's uncle's place for a night in Rhode Island? I don't want to do any of that. Three-day weekends always mean travel disasters. Doesn't matter which day you travel on a three-day weekend, there's traffic. A drive that normally would take 40 minutes suddenly now takes 12 hours. I'm convinced some of those three-day weekend drivers are paid by the government to get in my way. You probably think I'm being paranoid, but you know who invented the three-day weekend? That's right, the government. Think about it.

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One-time San Francisco resident Laura Cortese of Laura Cortese and the Dance Cards has a new drop, Lucky Water, which will be her first album in 6 years. A lot of changes for her in those 6 years, which she's addressing in the album, including identity, belonging, and connection through a new lens as a mother, a dual citizen. She's been living in, I believe it's Ghent, Belgium, for a good long while, and being a foreign resident. Interesting. A number of releases about come to mind about the changes and the way you look at things once you become a parent. Tyler Childers is one, and all sorts of others whose names are escaping me right now. A new one is Miss Cortese, and she finds wonder, she says, in the chatter of childhood, exploring commitment and shared struggle, and revisiting childhood memories, and looking onwards. And Hush Now, Child is another track off of that album, as is Iron Harvest, which is about the ongoing still discovery of unexploded munitions from two world wars, where Belgium seemed to be right in the thick of things. Yeah, something new from Miss Cortese, and we'll be oh so happy to spin more tracks from it as they become available. Before that, another Boneyard favorite, Miss Bella White, gave us Stuff off of her new one, A Sign in the Weather. And before that, Old Crow Medicine Show, along with Evan Felker and a bunch of highfalutin guests, including John Carter Cash, and I mentioned Felker, Del and Ronnie McCurry, Maggie Rose, Molly Tuttle, and Jesse Wells helping him out on this album. And it's titled Union Made, and the track we heard is Revolution Now. And one of the members talks about, Catch Secor, that it's a fascinating time in our short history as a nation, and we wanted to meet the moment by collecting a bunch of songs that speak to the joys and potentials, the rights and wrongs of where we are today. And that's from Old Crow Medicine Show, the band that was discovered by... when they were out busking, was discovered by Doc Watson. His daughter said, I think you'll like these, Dad, and brought him over, Mr. Watson being blind, and sure enough he did, and the rest is Old Crow history. Alrighty, so just a few more minutes here in the Boneyard. Haven't heard him yet, but I'm sure Buford J. Sharkley will be rummaging around. He's one of these who can get in here lickety-split and put his show together, not like old Mr. Bones, who just needs forever to do that. But anyways, I digress. What else is new? How about something new from Anna Graves? Here she is with Goldmine.

Alrighty, so kind of finishing up the hootenanny here with Mr. Jake Bug. Gave us Never Can Tell off of his new release, Alamo. And Miss Anna Graves with Goldmine off of America's Greatest Burnout. And not that I'm burned out, but it is running out of time for Mr. Old Bones. In fact, I had a blast as usual. I hope you enjoyed the tracks, and if so, I invite you to come on back next week. It may be pre-recorded, but either way, we'll be still searching high and low for all sorts of interesting new and old things to bring to you. And as always, it would make my day if you made hanging in the Boneyard part of your listening day. And with that, why don't we go out with, I mentioned Mr. Kevin Morby, another Midwesterner, singing All Sinners off of his new one, Little Wide Open. Give him a listen. Mr. Bones out.